0: Vamos a
1: Yeah. Everything started out all right. A few dogs from the res hanging out after light. Fun and games, spitting on the mic, flowing on the beats and tying it real tight.

But G got up the next morning, still kinda hype. 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Still early morning, the sun was still bright.

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0: You could do it. Just do it. 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
2: 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We love our Apple Music. 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

0: Yeah, yeah. 102.7 CKMS FM Radio Waterloo. This is Street Hop. And I shot the sheriff. A little Warren G instrumental. You can't hear it? You can't hear it? Oh, because you're not plugged in. But you still talk. I can hear you. Hang on, hang on. Now talk.
1: You.
0: All right, I can hear you.
1: Okay, great. Awesome.
0: It's my girl Yenny from Regime Radio.
1: And also Blue Sky Horse Radio Forever.
0: And Blue Sky. Say it's that very- again.
1: I restarted a show, but it's new now, so I added a word to the end of it.
0: Okay.
1: So it used to be called Blue Sky Horse Radio, and I added forever because horse is forever, and forever means forever. So it's a long thing to say, but yeah, Regime Radio next Friday, Orange Jersey Project with the Orange Shirt Society is coming in. Sheena and also William Martin are coming in. And my next show for my horse show. So it's basically a horse-oriented show, the other one. Yeah. And what's up? There's, you guys have an event on the 17th of...
0: Yeah, we're going to talk about
1: 19th of September.
0: Yes, we're going to talk about it a little bit. The Tri-Cities Producers Showcase Beat Battle. I'll tell you all about it. All the producers. We might have new ones. All the judges. The hosts. The art's going to be there. The performers. The music is provided by me and DJ S1. This is Saturday, September 19th. You gotta check it out. $15 cash. 8 p.m. event start time. This is at Arlboro Sports Lounge, 101 Hazel Glen Drive, here in Kitchener. Come check it out. It's a once in a lifetime type of hip hop show. Come check it out.
2: Yeah, what's up, K-Town? Much love. Okay, we got some events coming up. We got the Summer Lou Fest 2026, and this is Wednesday, September 9th at 8 p.m. So it's Uptown Waterloo Town Square. Wednesday, September 9th, Summer Lou Fest 2026. And there's another event coming up, which is the 6th annual 2026 Hunger No More Food Festival and Fundraiser, September 13th, 1 till 4 p.m., 56 Duke Street West. And yeah, this is for a good cause. Okay, and I also want to thank the community for showing up to Willow Park, Victoria Park, for the Overdose Memorial Day. Rest in peace to all the people that we lost. And we lost 1,400 people due to overdoses here in Kitchener. So please play safe, okay? And stop this insanity and stay alive, okay? Rest in peace to all the loved ones we lost. And K-Town, please donate to the shelters, okay? And kids are back to school, so please drive safe, not too fast, not too furious. And please stop getting drunk and high at the parks. Kids see this. And all this, so special thanks to CKMS 102.7, Radio Waterloo, Carmelo with Street Hop, and we got Yenny here with the Regime and the Blue Horse. Excellent shows.
0: No, so, what is it? It's not Blue Horse.
2: Blue
1: yeah,
2: Horse.
1: You got the gist of it.
2: Blue Horse.
1: Blue Sky Horse.
2: Blue Sky
0: Blue
2: Horse.
0: Sky Horse.
2: Yeah, all right. It's been beautiful nights, beautiful, lots of stars and all that. So pull out the telescopes and look at the full moon and look at the stars.
0: I'm just going to say a couple things. We're playing records tonight for a bit. I started the show off with MF Doom, rest in peace. It was called... I don't know, it was MF Doom, then we played another MF Doom track, and then we got into some Freddie Gibbs with Gang Sign, and then we finished that set off with Conway the Machine, and now we're gonna start the record set. You just heard the instrumental. Warren G, EPMD, I Shot the Sheriff. Right here on Street Hop, 102.7 CKMS FM Radio Waterloo. Don't forget, we do sports around 11. We do local at around 11, and we talk shit at around 11.

102.7 CKMS FM Radio Waterloo. 519-884-2567 is the number. We're playing records. We're on a West Coast kind of tip right now. Like I said, rest in peace, Nate Dogg. That was Warren G. Regulate. Like I said, rest in peace. Keep it gangster. Nate Dogg.

It's Darkaholics right here on Street Office called Liquidation. Like I said, 5198.

0: Nick. It was the first record I ever bought. West Coast, he's a millionaire right now in shows like, I don't know, CSI, something like that. It goes by the name of Ice-T. No? Something like that. Is it CSI or something? Law and Order. Whatever.
1: I know we can get an LP. LP, man, if you went crazy, man, I'm talking about some dope, man. I need to get high right now, man. Why don't you hook me up with a 5-0?
2: I can hook you up with a 12-inch.
1: 12-inch, man, you done
0: it's
1: went crazy.
0: I'm your pusher, Ice-T.
1: Yeah, big track. You's a fool. 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You know what I'm saying? This is Ice-T talking to you, boy. 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

0: You and your bitch,
1: yeah, no doubt. 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
2: Oh, man.

0: 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This is Street Hop. We've been playing records for the last while. It's like DJ Premier right here on record. Yenny's still here.
1: Yeah, thank you, DJ Carmelo. You got your record

0: Northside Hip Hop on record.
1: That's cool. And I also wanted to do a shout out to the record store / vintage clothing store that we were taking your records to.

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1: Well, I'm going to talk to you a little bit about the Tri-Cities Producer Showcase Beat Battle, which is coming up Saturday, September 19th.
0: That's very sweet.
1: We got producers battling like Mikos, Zed Flanders, Maxtrumentalist.
0: I really like him. Maxtrumentalist.
1: He's a young kid. Mm-hmm. My boy Presto from Guelph. Pangea Delphi, I seen him the other night. Doing great with his daughter and his wife.
0: Nice.
1: Watermelon Square.
0: Oh, sweet.
1: Started raining after.
2: Amazing.
1: We got my boy Rezon. Ricochet is going to be in there.
0: Oh, awesome. I really like Ricochet.
1: Arranged by Strange. ADD. Superville. Big one right there. And Chewy Beats is back.
0: Oh, I like Chewy Beats.
1: Judges. Everfresh, Adrian Terrell,

0: Where we take the flyers sometimes?
1: Yeah, yeah. We, oh, cool. Me and my boy Prolatic go in there and eat sometimes too.
0: Yum yum.
1: It's a nice place.
0: Yeah, I saw that they moved to a different place.
1: It's hosted by Shark. Art curated by Ian Cools. Performers by performers. Eloquent. I think he lives in Cambridge right now. He's from Guelph. The lyricist from Michigan.
0: Oh, shout out.
1: Of course. Ryan B and Hilltone. And Darius Xavier.
0: Oh, nice.
1: He's like fam. Of course, music provided by a DJ S1. And of course, myself, DJ Carmelo. This is Saturday, September 19th. Saturday, September 19th. $15 cash. 8 p.m. event start time. It's at Arlboro Sports Lounge, 101 Hazel Glen Drive, here in Kitchener. Big shouts to Know It. Big shouts to everyone. My boy Fraction, my boy Schwa James, my boy Shark, my boy Hilltone, my boy Ryan B. It's gonna be a big night. Big shouts to KW Breakers. Hopefully they show up Saturday, September 19th.

0: My agent.
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0: I know.
2: We're going to be contacting some clubs on your behalf. And
0: I love it. I love it.
2: That's a good combination.
0: We need money. 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
0: Started off with the Rascals.
1: It's getting so

relate, and we got more. Stay tuned. Remember a guy named Checkmate? I don't know if you guys remember Checkmate. Well, we're going to get into a couple tracks by Checkmate. All right?

Checkmate featuring Royce da 5'9", Concise, and DJ Revolution. It's called Raw. Last track from Checkmate right here. It's called Bait and Switch.

0: different type of boats. Some people have like a super yacht, somebody have a float, some kind of dinghy, some people just have a raft or a piece of wood.
1: And then there's other people that are in the ocean pissing off the whales

0: We need our whales, man.
1: We should let them be. Like, we don't have to be everywhere.
0: Everyone knows what a whale looks like. If you see one in real life, it shouldn't be in an aquarium. It should be in the real wild.
1: The fact that those killer orcas are

0: Orange Jersey Project, which is with Orange Shirt Society, and this is the month of Truth and Reconciliation. So they're coming on the 11th of September.
1: Nice.
0: Yeah. And we just did an interview with, or I did, with Rhonda Snow, who is Anishinaabe artist. And Canada actually has native ponies. Many people don't know that horses were always part of the land here, and it wasn't Europeans who brought them here. They reintroduced them, or they introduced other horses, but there were always horses on these lands. And Rhonda paints and tells stories by elders, and I put some of that, her art, on Instagram, for example.
1: Nice.
0: And yeah, she's amazing.
1: So yeah, let's keep Street Hop going. It's 11:32 in the PM. Don't forget, at midnight another show starts. I think it's a hip hop show. We're still playing records.
0: Cool.
2: Spin the wheels.
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1: Yeah, you know, after working so hard.

0: All right, all right. Let's say our good nights.
1: Have a good night. Be safe.
2: Yes, good night. We love you, K-Town. Okay, drive safe. And kids are back to school. Drive safe. Shelter each other. Love one another. And Yenny, Carmelo, thank you. And this is Street Hop and CKMS. And great.
0: I think you got like 3 minutes left with us. 3 or 4 minutes left. What time am I supposed to stop? 11:58?
1: 58, yeah.
0: Okay, so you got 4 minutes left. We're going to keep it going. Street Hop. Don't forget to check out the repeat next week.
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0: 6 to 8 in the morning, Thursday mornings. And of course, live every Thursday night, 10 till midnight. We're here, man. Zion and I. This is Chiba. One of my favorites.

0: and so much more. 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Come celebrate Labor Day with friends, family, and neighbors. 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

0: Aight, what up, y'all? This is your boy, Mop Head, and you are tuned in to the Cleanup Hour, pre-recorded here on CKMS 102.7. You should be hearing this midnight on the dot on Friday, September 4th, 2026. I am recording this just a few hours, or actually, not all that long earlier, just a couple hours. It's been a fucking day. It's been a fucking day. Government can suck my ass. Anyway, yeah, it's been a long-ass day for your boy. I am recording this very close to when I gotta get it uploaded. Anyway, yeah. Fuck, I've lost track completely. It's been a day, man. I hope you're all doing well, having yourselves a good, decent week, ready to move into Friday and the weekend on the right note. I hope you've been have not been having as long a day as I have been having, as long a week as I've been having. If you have been, we're going to get you cleaned up, moved into Friday and the weekend on the right note. And yeah, if you've been having a good one, a little bit cleaner, a little bit more tidied up into that Friday and weekend energy that you need. Tonight is our Mac Miller dedication mix. As always, I will get into that in just a moment. First things first, very quickly in terms of new releases, just a couple things I'll quickly mention. Blue and Soundtrack are going to be dropping LA. We're getting another Blue project themed around Los Angeles and his love for it. DJ Revolution, Volume 10, G-Kid, Cassius Kane, Ice Cold Bishop, Thurs, Triz, Med, Like, Imano Mari, Propaganda are on here. It's going to be 10 tracks. It's Blue. So y'all know I'm going to be looking forward to checking this one out. Strongly recommend that y'all do the same. Next up from there, Dose One is going to be dropping a new project with, give me one second here, Wino Willie and Z-Trock. It's called Sighting. Features Teller Banks and Shrapnel. This one is going to be for the real hip-hop heads right here. Got mad love for Dose One. I'm going to be looking forward to checking this project out. And yeah, if you want just some real, you know, creative shit, I have a feeling this project's going to come through for this one. So excited for that one. And then finally, Caribou is dropping Not Da 2. It's been a while. Caribou had that whole drama with Lil Yachty, and it looks like he's on it. I don't know, man. Anyway, yeah, Caribou is going to be back tonight. And so for those of you interested, it will be out. One other thing I will also mention, one other release, didn't know. Burner is going to be dropping Profit and Pain, Sugar Free on here. I don't know who else. It's more Burner, so if you need some music to smoke a lot of marijuana to and count cash to, there you go. That is for you. Yeah, kind of a quiet night. That's okay. I've got backlog. I've got plenty of other shit. Looking forward to next week quite a bit. We're getting a new Pac Div record. That was a sudden announcement. Looking quite forward to that. But before that point, those are the drops tonight. Y'all could tell I'm frazzled, man. It has been a day. It has been a day. I am so glad it's wrapping up. But anyway, yeah, as is tradition around this time, did the end of summer mix last week. Next week is going to be the All Things Considered. Then the next round of Odes. But tonight, before we head back to school, or at least some of you head back to school, and some of us continue to toil in the salt mines of occasional employment, tonight is the annual Mac Miller dedication mix, as it has now been 8 goddamn years. September 7th, 2018 is when Mac passed away. I'll be blunt, time is so warped right now, my own memory of time. So warped, I was almost ready to say 2019, but no, it was 2018. That pre-pandemic world where, you know, we were dealing with the Trump madness, but it was still that pre-pandemic world. Anyway, yeah, it has now been 8 years. We're staring a whole decade in the face soon. Only a couple years away. It remains extremely weird and visceral to process. I think more of the public has kind of finally, the running theme for the last handful of years has been this idea that a lot of us are still having trouble accepting and processing it. It's like we know it happened. We know there's no more Mac Miller music, other than, of course, leaks and whatnot. But we know that he's not going to release anything new. And yeah, we just really struggle with processing it. In the last year or so, last couple years, I think maybe it started to settle in more and more. I noticed when I was just getting all the track lists together for previous mixes that I had done, previous dedication mixes, just because I couldn't find my damn document for it anywhere, so I had to remake it. I noticed last year's mix on SoundCloud has gotten like 5 listens. I've never been a statistics guy. I don't care about the play count. But I just, you know, I've noticed like the last 2 years there's been a real drop in the interest and engagement with those dedication mixes compared to previous years. I'm not going to be stopping anytime soon. There's still so much Mac music. There's still so much he released. And still so much that I value tremendously. Again, one of the issues has always been with these yearly dedication mixes that you start to become repetitive. You start to repeat yourself. You know, how many times can you say, oh, you know, he left behind such a legacy. And, oh, you know, how many times can I tell the story of being into his music and then going off it for a little bit at the end of high school when I wasn't feeling the frat rap and then coming back to it and then years later starting to appreciate the frat rap more. You know, there are only so many times you can tell it without becoming a broken record. But listening to tonight's mix, I got up all night in here. I noticed that was the one that kind of was really getting to me. That was the one, thinking back now, like 15 years since Blue Slide Park. There was a thread recently on one of the like Zoomer subreddits or something that was getting shared around where the Zoomer was asking, you know, did millennials really party? Like, did they actually party or is this just a corporate psyop? And then concluding that, yeah, it seems like even the introverts and the nerds partied sometimes. And, you know, we don't do that anymore. We just stay at home and overdose on Xanax and doom scroll. And it's just like, I should not be only 15 years older than this shit and doing the whole back in my day thing. But listening up all night and just reflecting on that old mentality, it's hard not to. Max music is, I think, becoming more and more a capsule for just such a different time period. For the first few years where we were still really kind of just reeling that direct moment, it's the kind of thing where you just, you know, that you're not going to get any more of that. But as time goes on, I think you start to accept more and more that you're not going to hear any new Mac Miller music other than leaks getting official releases. But now you start to feel that pain more and more of that world being farther and farther and farther away. And I think we felt it in some ways, you know, when we were locked down in the pandemic, and just reflecting on being able to be, to kind of be who we were and do what we were doing back in the day when we, you know, could expect new Mac music and whatnot. But I think now so much of it, maybe save for swimming in circles, just of how much more low-key they are, I think now it's starting to feel more like a world away. And that makes it harder to go back in some ways. It also eases it a bit because you can think of it more as kind of just, you know, nostalgia rather than mourning for an artist in a certain sense. But still, man, I went through Night's Mix. Y'all could tell I have not been in great mode for prepping things, but I went through Night's Mix the other night and it's still, everything's still hit. I mean, even the older stuff, as I said, even the frat rap days, you know, when he was just out of high school or whatnot, I'm enjoying it. I still am. There's something about just that creative energy that it just feels so dissipated at this point. My top 50, I still have 11 open spots and it's September now. Like that only happened in the last few years where it was that kind of numbers. And those kind of numbers, I should say. We're just in such a strange fucking place. And more and more listening to Mac reminds me of just where we are and just how fucking unreal it feels that, you know, that world disappeared. And not only that, but just the fact we don't have Mac Miller making music for it. It still bums me out 8 years later. It still bums me out to think about. And so, regardless of the numbers, I'm going to keep doing this for a while longer. Still going to keep doing these. There's still more Mac Miller music to play for y'all and put y'all onto and remind you all of. And I don't know. I think it's a good, I think it's become, as much as I fucking wish you were actually here and we weren't doing these dedication mixes, I wasn't doing these dedication mixes, there's something to be said now for them as kind of like that transition, that very last weekend transition before the school season starts, or when, you know, school has just started, and what have you. Because again, I have such vivid memories of listening to Mac in high school and university. That yeah, there's just that brings all that to mind too. And so yeah, we're just gonna do that. Beatty in here, Schoolboy Q, Earl Sweatshirt, number of a few others in here as well. And yeah, we're just gonna get into it. This is the final year that we will be playing anything from the first run-on sentences. That's also tough to retire out because I love that beat tape. But we have played now every year one song from it, and that's the end of that track list. I guess, 2 years from now, we'll be wrapping up Delusional Thomas. God, I remember that Halloween when he dropped that. That was the same night Action Bronson dropped and some others. And oh, man. Anyway, yeah, we're going to get into it. I gotta unwind after this long-ass day. So we're going to get into it. All things considered, next week. I will see you all next week. Until then, peace, y'all. Stay safe. And, of course, rest in peace to Mac Miller.
1: But I got the kitchen full. Thoughts are cynical, actions unpredictable. Supermodel bitches hold auditions in my swimming pool. This feeling is feeling pretty invincible. 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

0: with my Army 3J. 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He's getting me fucked up. High as hell. 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Hook the people up with more weed. 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
1: blah. Man, you kids got some, other stuff, man. Yeah, man. 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And if you say I make too many weed songs, I say you don't smoke enough weed. Bitch. 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

0: about you. They keep getting into the papers like the train wreck and this fella, what's his name?
1: Ralph.
0: Yeah, how'd that one go?
1: The testament was told him that he must, on any account, take a certain train. The train was wrecked, and everybody on it was killed.
0: That really happened?
1: Papers said that it could have been a coincidence.
0: I don't care what it was. The public mind, science, and the supernatural don't make you either a serious inventor or a gypsy fortune teller with a crystal ball.
1: I don't presume to tell people's fortunes, and I am not an inventor.
2: Yeah.

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1: I said.

0: 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That was fucking tight. We never practiced that. That was good for no practice.
1: Tapeheads already on there. It's self-contained and fairly explanatory.

Come on now.

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1: How are y'all doing? All right. We're all here to have a good time tonight. And you know what? We went out on the road and we found out that we're just going to do the real thing. So we're going to play some vibes for you. We're going to play the real thing.

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0: 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The Kitchener tour stop is Thursday, September the 17th at St. Matthew's Centre on Benton Street in Kitchener at 7 p.m. Check out the events page on the Ontario Nature website. 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
1: 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This is Golan Kazian on CKMS Radio Waterloo. Here to let you know that my show, Exploring AI Music, will now be airing on Tuesdays from 9 p.m. to 10 p.m. as of April 7th. Hope you can join us then for some great new music. Et au plaisir de vous jaser en français aussi. À bientôt!
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6: 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My name is Dan Politano, and I'm a musician from Victoria, BC. I'm going to kick off this episode with a four-piece rock band from Vaughan, Ontario. This is Blue June with Ocean Blue.

That was Pieces by Laura Kelsey. Laura has performed at hundreds of venues and festivals around BC. She received a Western Canadian Music Award nomination in 2014 for her role as lead singer for a symphonic metal band. Her debut EP, Hunting Season, came out April 29, 2023. This song, Pieces, was released September 17, 2024. For more information on her, visit laurakelsey.com. Next up, we have a band from my hometown of Victoria, BC. They're a guitar and cello-driven rock band. This is Carried Away by Low Winter Sun.

Thank you for listening to this edition of Earshot Daily. I'm your host, Dan Politano from Victoria, BC. That was a song of mine called What's Your Game off my EP, What's Your Game. If you're an artist and want to get a chance to get on this show, or if you're a broadcaster and want to host, check out earshot-distro.ca for more information. Nate and the Busy Boys draw inspiration from vintage rock of the 1950s and 60s. They're from Fredericton, New Brunswick. This is their first single off their debut album, Busy Doing Nothing. It's called Twist Then Shake.

That was Sunny Sunshine's song by Pearly Gates from Charlottetown, Prince Edward Island. I got time for one more song. I'm going to finish this show off with a band from Calgary, Alberta. With a flourish of fuzz guitar, melodic vocal hooks, and interwoven harmonies, She Bear and the Hibernation embraces indie rock feels while seeking a higher power. The song was released October 17th, 2024. It's called Cycles. Staring.

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4: 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Let me start out by giving a shout-out to a good friend of mine named Tom Petty. Not the deceased musician, just a friend of mine for many years. Tom is having some issues he's dealing with right now, so I hope everyone will keep him in their prayers. That being said, we've got a great show lined up for you today, with music from Anella in the Early Hours, John Michael Lind, Eric Bolton, Anthony J. Carrier, Alyssa Rose Hunt, Carl Chesney and Company, Andy Wolf, Allison Hogan, and Madeline Dornart. We also have a special treat, an interview with a lovely and talented Canadian singer-songwriter named Tia McGrath. We'll be spinning her tune entitled Caterpillar Song a little later on in the show. But first, let's kick this one off, as we always have in the past, with a song that I wrote for a dear friend of mine who died way too soon. The song is called Music Man. I hope you enjoy it.

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1: First up, we'll hear from an alternative indie rock band based out of London, Ontario, Canada. The band is called Anel in the Early Hours, and their song is entitled, Will You Stay the Night? After that, we'll hear from a Canadian alt-country roots and folk singer-songwriter based in the BK's Okanagan region. Known for his trademark slogan, Roots Music Played Well, his musical style is defined by a sweet tenor voice, heartfelt storytelling, and a driving rhythm acoustic guitar. His name is John Michael Lind, and his song is called Valentine's Day. Then finally, we'll hear from the Canadian alternative rock singer, songwriter, and multi-instrumentalist who is also known as the frontman for the rock group Shy Harry. He recorded this song on his own, and his name is Eric Bolton. The song is called To My Love. Let's listen.

0: That was Anella in the Early Hours, Will You Stay the Night, followed by John Michael Lind, Valentine's Day, and then finally Eric Bolton, To My Love. As promised, we have a special treat for you today. Tia McGrath, a lovely Canadian singer-songwriter, is here to talk to us today, and we'll be spinning her tune Caterpillar Song a little later on in the show. But first, Tia, tell the audience a little bit about yourself.
1: Hi, Tony. Thank you for having me on your show today. It's great to be here. I'm a small-town girl who grew up on the north shore of Lake Erie, Ontario, Canada, in a little town called Port Dover. My mom was a school teacher, and my dad was an entrepreneur, and in fact, built his own golf course, which was unheard of in those days. And my grandmother immigrated to Canada from Transylvania, and she had the most beautiful, beautiful singing voice. Used to sing in the old country, she said. So I have a lot of great blood running through my veins, and I've been inspired by all of them. And all of this inspiration has played into my career at some point or another. When I was a little girl, my mom introduced me to one of her fellow teachers, Maureen Dodd, who happened to be the mother of Rory Dodd, who's background vocalist for Meat Loaf, and also sang on Bonnie Tyler's Total Eclipse of the Heart. And Rory and I have just been inducted into the Norfolk County Music Hall of Fame here alongside Ian Bell. So we have some great, great things in the water here in Norfolk County. And when I was about 19, I followed my passion for singing to the Canadian Open Country Singing Contest. Lo and behold, I won the Female Open category and bought myself a guitar. Wrote a couple songs, went in and recorded them in Niagara Falls with the recording studio money that I had bought, that I'd won. And next thing I know, I'm getting a call from TV shows like Tommy Hunter's Show and The Family Brown Show. And I'm on television with Johnny Cash and June Carter. And I'm writing with Randy Bachman and Dan Hill. And it was just very surreal. As I said, I was a small town girl. So a few years later, I decided I really, really, really wanted to pursue my passion for songwriting. And in order to do that, I decided I needed to move to Nashville. I'd had a few songs published with Ann Murray's company and made some contacts in Nashville. And they opened their arms and doors to me, and I moved. Lo and behold, I met my husband, Tommy, who had just signed a full staff writing deal on Music Row, and we were introduced to each other and started writing, broke our rule of never date your co-writer, and got married. And we started traveling the world, playing our songs, building our fan base. And it was just, it's just been just incredible, absolutely incredible. I wake up every day and thank my grandmother, my parents, and all those who've inspired me for the gift of music and the journey that I've been so blessed to be upon.
0: Wow, Tia, that is really an amazing ride. Meat Loaf, Johnny Cash, that's just incredible. Well, tell the audience a little bit about this Caterpillar song we're going to play here shortly.
1: When Tommy and I lived in Nashville, we adopted a shelter husky. We named him Jake, and we started taking him on the road with us. And Jake was the most amazing dog. He would sit right up on stage with us. He started getting fan mail. Tommy and I aren't getting fan mail. And along the way, he inspired me to write my first children's book called Jake the Road Dog. I put three songs in it that we've written and recorded. And it's just been amazing. We've gone into schools and libraries. We've performed at a school in England when we were there. It's just been incredible. And so we created an event called Songs and Tales. I've just released the second in the series called In Your Dreams, Jake. And of course, there's going to be music with it as well. And somewhere over the journey of all this Jake the Road Dog, these songs have started coming to me that I really, really, really want to get out to the kids. And this one, Caterpillar Song, was one of those. We were driving home from a book event, and all of a sudden, I just started singing this, Caterpillars Walk with Tiny Legs. And by the time we got home, I had written the entire song on my phone and tucked it away. And just recently, we pulled it out, went into the studio, recorded it, sent it to our friend Kevin Fisher in LA, and he put his magic bells and whistles on it, sent it back to us. And I'm just so excited about it. We've been playing it out and kids are creating their own little actions and everything. And it's just been picked up on radio across Canada and around the world. So this is just a really cool journey as well. You might say another step in my journey of music and teaching and inspiring to be crazy beautiful. In fact, I decided to record a children's album, and on it is going to be some songs that are of old songs that I've written and recorded and some new ones that we're in the process of recording right now. And we're going to be releasing that this year as well. So it's just been this, you know, just like I said, the opportunity to wake up every day and make music is just incredible. And one thing feeds and leads to the next. And you just have to hang on and go for the ride.
0: Well, Tia, I think it's a great song, and I'll probably go around humming it all day. So without further ado, this is Tia McGrath, Caterpillar Song.

Tia McGrath, Caterpillar song. Next up, we'll hear from an independent Canadian singer-songwriter, multi-instrumentalist, and producer based in Toronto, Ontario. His name is Anthony J. Carrier, and his song is called Brand New Man. Then we'll hear a song by another Canadian singer-songwriter and multidisciplinary artist from Vaughan, Ontario, known for blending music, dance, acting, film, fashion, and visual art into a cohesive creative identity. The artist is Alyssa Rose Hunt, and we'll be spinning her tune entitled Can't Get Enough. Then finally, we'll hear from an indie musician band from Asbury Park, New Jersey. Carl Chesney and Company will be playing us their song entitled Beautiful. Hope you enjoy.

0: That was Anthony J. Carrier, Brand New Man, followed by Alyssa Rose Hunt, Can't Get Enough, and then finally Carl Chesney and Company, Beautiful.
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0: All right, let's kick this third set off with a song by a British electronic and hardstyle music producer, DJ, and multi-genre artist known for blending hardstyle, techno, rock, and pop influences into his work. His name is Andy Wolf, and his song is called It Just Fades Away. After that, we'll hear from a veteran Canadian West Coast singer-songwriter from Vancouver, British Columbia, with a career spanning over four decades. Her name is Allison Hogan, and her song is called No Lullaby. Then finally, we'll hear a song by a Canadian singer-songwriter from Windsor, Ontario, known for their alternative indie and folk pop style, blending acoustic guitar, lush backing vocals, and analog percussion to explore themes of friendship, self-love, perseverance, sustainability, and nature connectedness. Her name is Madeline Dornart, and her song is called Shapes of You. Here we go.

0: That was Andy Wolf, It Just Fades Away, followed by Allison Hogan, No Lullaby, and then finally, Madeline Dornart, Shapes of You. Once again, we're running out of time here on the Tony Williams Chill Music Radio Hour, so I'm going to call on our special guests to tell us what song they would like to hear as the final song of this episode.
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0: All right, Steam Crabs and Beer it is. This is a song that I wrote in honor of my dad. I hope you enjoy it.

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7: Welcome to Expressions of Leadership. I'm your host, Michelle Kawamoto Perry. In every episode, we explore how people from educators and artists to executives and entrepreneurs lead with authenticity, rise through adversity, and share the wisdom they've gained along the way. Today, we're joined by Katie Mednick, founder, TEDx speaker, and a leader who has navigated growth, reinvention, and building something meaningful in spaces where the path isn't always obvious. Katie bootstrapped a rail technology company called Spark TS into a North American industry leader, serving more than half of the U.S. railroad market before successfully exiting through acquisition in 2025. But what's most impressive is not just what she built, but how she built it, grounded in values, trust, and a deep commitment to helping people navigate complex, high-stakes systems safely. Out of that experience, she founded Aluma, a spiritual self-care platform designed to help people cultivate clarity, resilience, and inner alignment in their lives. Today, we're talking about leadership in uncertainty, defining success on your own terms, and what it means to build both externally and internally. Katie, welcome to Expressions of Leadership. It's such a joy to have you with us.
9: Thank you. So glad to be here.
7: Now, you started your career as an instructional designer in the mortgage space. What drew you to that work?
9: You know, I actually say I grew up in banking. So my first job was as a teller. And by the time I was 21, I was an assistant vice president of a little community bank. At the same time, I always wanted to be a teacher. So at that point, my early career in my 20s was really exciting, and I missed the opportunity to go to through student teaching and all of that sort of thing. So training just felt like the next closest thing, and mortgage felt really comfortable because it was so close to banking.
7: And then you were recruited into the railroad industry at a time when they were facing a major training regulation issue. What did that moment demand of you?
9: Yes, so it was a huge regulation that the industry stalled on, and it was my first opportunity, I think, to really think big picture and strategically. Before that, I was always looking at individual programs within organizations, and this was my first chance to look at things really holistically and implement a multi-million dollar project that ended up impacting the whole rail industry and the way that I rolled it out within my employer.
7: And how did you go from being in the mortgage space into the railroad industry?
9: Yeah. Well, they did recruit me. Now, the mortgage space had a similar SAFE Act where mortgage loan originators needed to get their license. And just a few months difference, Congress enacted this big rail regulations. They were actually very different industries, but with very similar problems. And it felt familiar in a different way. It also was a really good opportunity for me to just look at my whole graduate program holistically. So it felt like someone took my master's degree in training and created a regulation for the rail industry. So while the industry was new, the work to me felt very familiar.
7: And then while you were there, you had to conduct task analysis across railroad roles, really understanding every job in the system. What did that teach you about people, responsibility, and leadership?
9: It taught me how to navigate really that first bad impression, because no matter how I walked into the room in that space doing that task analysis and the analysis, you know, I was often the only woman. I was clearly not one getting my hands dirty doing the railroading work. And so I was new. I had to break through that bad first impression to help build trust. In the banking world, I had that AVP, VP title to help with instant credibility. But in this space, I had to really build trust and build that credibility in the way that I interacted and showed up.
7: And so what were the key ways that you worked to develop that trust?
9: I really took the time to physically go and meet with people. I could have, at the time it was Skype instead of Teams, but do virtual meetings. But I wanted to show that I was committed to really understanding the work that they were doing and investing that time. Also, when you're face-to-face, you can read the room better. And one of the things I learned back in my banking days was to call out uncomfortable situations in a way that was respectful. So having that emotional courage to say, I can tell you're really resistant to this, or you're not quite sold on this project, let me explain it, or is there something I can answer to help you feel more comfortable, instead of ignoring the fact that they really didn't want me there. The railroad space is very unionized, so I was, you know, talking to unionized people sometimes, and I represented corporate or management. So really being in the room with them so that they understood that my goal was to make their jobs easier, and I was assigned a project and I wanted their input on how to best do that. And I think that's hard to do across virtual space.
7: Absolutely. It's just something that is difficult because it's hard to have that true bond when you're not in the same physical space together.
9: Yes. And then afterwards, the collaboration through that email or Teams meetings works just fine because you've already built that trust.
7: And then you became deeply involved in CFR Part 243, which for listeners who may not be familiar, is the federal regulation that sets the training and qualification standards for railroad employees, ensuring safety and also consistency across the industry. What did it mean to step into that very high level of responsibility?
9: I think that at the time, I didn't recognize it as that level of responsibility. It was really why I was hired to get my employer ready for the regulation. And as somebody that had just finished a master's program, I was excited to put to work everything I had just learned. I didn't realize at the time that because I was so passionate about what I was doing, and I spent most of my time talking to people doing the work, that the things I would end up creating through that process ended up being the industry templates for the regulation. And, you know, I'll say it was really a unique thing. The Class I railroads would get together once a quarter and collaborate on this regulation. And I was sort of the new kid in the room. A lot of them were what we call old head railroaders, but I also was the training person. So I found myself sort of in the front leading the subcommittees and leading the conversation at the industry level about that regulation naturally because it's what I loved.
7: And then you also contributed to shaping language for the industry and regulatory oversight. When did you realize that you were influencing at that kind of level?
9: I think it was really when I started building the relationship and rapport with the regulators directly, and they would ask for feedback or insight, or I would just offer, like, this isn't going to work. They recognized, I think, in me, I understood the intent of the regulation. I wanted to do the right thing, but it was a new regulation that was still being formed, and it wasn't practical. So once I had that collaborative relationship with the regulator, I realized that I was impacting things a little bit beyond what I initially thought I would be with my employer.
7: And what was it like when you had that realization?
9: You know, it didn't occur to me in the way that it should have. Like, it felt really natural because it was, again, through the relationships I was building with them. And so it felt collaborative. I didn't think of it as, like, I'm impacting this. It was more like, oh, I'm so glad that they're listening to me so that we can get this done right. So I didn't have it framed that way, honestly, in my head at the time.
7: Well, then you spent years presenting and educating across the industry. How did that experience shape your voice and presence as a leader?
9: You know, in the very early stages of presenting, I would try to script it or I would practice. And those times I would often go off script or something would happen that I didn't plan for, and it would trip me up. The more that I did speaking and presenting, and oftentimes I'd do that with the regulator, the more I gained comfort in just showing up and trusting that I knew the answers. And it gave me a presence in the room where sometimes what I thought I was going to speak on, I spoke on something completely different based on a question or based on who showed up. And so I could really tailor what I was presenting to the audience and what they needed to hear. And that just comes with, I think, practice versus, I think it just comes with practice.
7: And building confidence, I'm curious as to what helped you to ultimately build that confidence in yourself.
9: It was the practice of speaking, but it was also recognizing that I was seen as the industry expert in this regulation. And I will say, even after I founded the company and had it for several years, I would have not said that out loud, although it took me a long time to accept that. But once I realized that that doesn't mean I am better than the people in the room, they're the experts in the jobs they're doing. I've just invested so many hours in unraveling this really complex regulation, and they haven't had a spare moment to barely think about it. It empowered me to speak up on what I had learned because I recognized it was going to help them do their jobs better, and they just didn't have the luxury I had of a master's degree in that specific topic, but more importantly, the hours I had invested in understanding how that regulation was going to impact the industry and each, like you said, each job on the railroad. So I could dig into the weeds of any, name the job, and I could talk in detail about what the considerations were for that specific role.
7: What did it mean to you to know that you were having an impact on the safety of all of these people working within the system?
9: Well, it's incredibly rewarding when you think you're making an impact. And in some ways, I think the regulation did impact the safety of the industry and the way it was implemented. But at the time, it was really the rewarding factor was the one-on-one conversations that I had with people where I realized I was helping them, giving them tools and insights so that they could carry out the work, because they were the ones doing the work. I was just helping guide them. Or when I built the platform RailTasker, it was really putting my expertise into a software product so that they had the tools to do what they needed to do. So the rewarding part was on those one-on-one conversations. I remember talking to folks in those early years with the regulation coming out, like, people were ready to just walk away from the rail industry, whether it was a small business owner, contractor who just didn't think that they were going to be able to navigate the regulation. And I would be able to, within 30 minutes, lay it out like, this isn't so hard. You don't need to give up this second or third generation construction company just because this is coming down the pipeline. This is not as bad as you realize. I also had conversations. I know there was at least two or three times I can remember where someone was actually in tears, these big, tough railroaders, and they didn't know if they were going to keep their jobs because they felt like it was their responsibility to figure this thing out, and they didn't think they were going to be successful. So that was incredibly rewarding.
7: Well, what's so powerful here is how leadership and guiding, as you are doing, often finds us before we even claim it for ourselves.
9: True.
7: Well, let's pause here. And when we come back, we'll explore how Katie's path evolved into entrepreneurship. Don't go anywhere.
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7: Welcome back to Expressions of Leadership. I'm Michelle Kawamoto Perry, and today we're here with Katie Mednick, founder, builder, and someone who's transformed deep industry expertise into a company that reshaped safety and compliance in the railroad industry. Now, Katie, at one point, you stepped away from the railroad due to a difficult management experience. How did that moment shape your leadership perspective?
9: You know, we've all been told or we've heard the saying, people leave managers, not jobs. And that was so true in that situation for me. I still loved the work I was doing. My employer, I really had no complaints. They were very good to me. I had amazing colleagues around me, and I had built connections across the industry, but I just couldn't stay. It was impacting my health, honestly, with that bad management situation. So the importance of those one-on-one relationships with direct managers, really, I never quite understood how powerful it was until you have one where it makes it difficult to stay, I guess.
7: So you leave the railroad company and return to the mortgage space and instructional design, but the railroad industry wouldn't let you go. And railroad companies were coming to you for consulting. Clearly, they knew you had something to offer that they couldn't get elsewhere. What were you seeing that others weren't?
9: I think people were overthinking it. This was before I started the company. So like the path to how people were compliant in this regulation was really ambiguous. There was a lot of uncertainty, and I had helped my previous employer get ready within 2 years. It would take the rest of the industry another 4 or 5 years to get there. But there was that lack of uncertainty, which just people got stuck in, and they were afraid to take any action. And I was somebody that was like, any progress is progress, and we can always pivot if something new changes. So I was never one to get stuck in sort of this analysis stage. I also had built relationships with regulators, so I kind of knew what they were thinking about, and so I could demystify the uncertainty and say, I think this is our best bet. And, you know, all of that combined with maybe a lot of times, because it was such a big project, organizations would put so many people in the room, and it was really hard to navigate all that uncertainty with, let's just say, a lot of opinions at the same time. So I kind of boiled it down to working with just a couple people and, you know, let's just try something that's better than nothing when it comes to compliance and starting with that.
7: And then that consulting work eventually became, as you said, your company. What made you decide to build a product instead of continuing to consult?
9: I had known that from the beginning that there was just a need for a product to help railroads, especially the on-the-job training component, which was the center of this regulation. And because I was at the forefront of trying to help everybody figure out how to implement it, I knew there wasn't a good tool out there. And that literally, just that knowledge and knowing that people were not going to be successful in implementing it, made me feel motivated to offer a solution, even though I had, you know, never built software before. It just felt like I was the best equipped to design and create something.
7: And then you tried to build this app 3 times before it worked. What kept you going through those early failures?
9: I would say after each failure, I thought I had given up. And then it would kind of bounce back to me like, no one else is solving this. Nobody else is figuring this out. And in a lot of ways, I felt responsible to the industry, like to provide them something. So then I would give it another shot and it wouldn't quite work out. And then I'd think, okay, well, I gave it my best, and I would kind of let it go. And then it would bounce back. Nobody's solving this. This is still going to be an issue. And I would give it another try.
7: And then the 4th time, you finally had a prototype, and then 3 railroads signed up before you even finished it. What was that like?
9: Well, the regulation hit the big railroads before the little ones. So the 3 railroads that signed up before the app was done were 3 of the largest railroads in North America. So it was wild. Like, it was all that I'd been working for. I remember we had been building the prototype. I had been consulting with them to get their input. And there was a moment where I was like, this is either going to be just like sort of this expensive hobby of dabbling in software, or this could turn into a real thing. At the time, not only did they sign up for it, but each of them signed multiple year contracts to go live. I had no idea what I was just about getting, you know, what was about to happen. I was excited. It was very, very exciting and rewarding, but I had no experience in software, so I completely underestimated what the implementation and what that was actually going to mean for me in the following years would look, what that would look like, I guess.
7: Well, and then the company grew really quickly, sometimes even faster than you could handle, just like when you had a prototype, didn't even have the finished product, and you had people signing on already. So how did you navigate that pressure as a leader?
9: Oh, how did I navigate the pressure? I mean, we doubled in size for several years in a row. And in the beginning, doubling in size isn't so big because you start off small. But after 4 or 5 years of doubling in size, that's hard to keep up with. The pressure, I mean, eventually, like, I got the opportunity. I never thought I'd have employees, but I started building a team. I had a coach to help me with the personal pressure of all the things I was dealing with. I still had young children and, you know, a life outside of work. I didn't want this to be fully consuming of me. And, you know, I have this great group of friends, and making sure you have fun in life. And a lot of founders and entrepreneurs just get sucked in where everything is work. And I've seen that. I come from my family, both my grandfathers had businesses, and I didn't want that to be me. So, you know, not letting this become all-consuming was super important to manage the pressure.
7: And you built your company, SparkTS, as a self-funded company over 8 years. How did that shape your decision-making and also your sense of ownership?
9: Well, certainly, you know, being self-funded has its pros and cons. You know, the difficult part was I didn't have a lot of capital to grow and invest really fast in a way that also protected me, because I made a calculated decisions. And while maybe revenue or customers were growing really fast, my investment in the software product was very calculated and sort of protected me from making assumptions on what the industry needed before I really knew what they needed. It also like shaped my decisions in the sense that I had full ownership. I had a board of directors eventually, but I was the only voting member on the board. So it gave me the ability to do what I thought was right. I had so many great people around me giving me support and advising me, but at the end of the day, it also boiled down to the accountability of what I was going to do. And when you're not self-funded, you're usually managing a lot of competing priorities of shareholder interest versus what the company wants to accomplish versus employee interest versus clients and product development. And being self-funded, I was able to just trust that by doing the right thing for customers, for the industry, and for employees would eventually build a successful business. So, you know, I reinvested and self-funded the company with, you know, low profits or, you know, not what, you know, what shareholders would get excited about. But at the end of the day, it was that slow and steady progress to a long-term goal that I think really created the success that I had. And I didn't necessarily know it at the time. It was managing those constraints.
7: And I wanted to circle back to when you were talking about working at the railroad company and this manager. It's amazing how much an experience with a manager can really change the trajectory of your career.
9: It's true. Yeah. I would have stayed at the railroad because I loved it there. And because I loved it there, I was easily sucked back in into the consulting work, which led me to build RailTasker. But I wouldn't have been able to start a company while working for a railroad. It wouldn't have felt ethical to me. So that little bit of a sidestep out of the industry back into the banking mortgage space gave me permission and the ability to start something while I was still working. I had talked to my manager at the time and said I might be doing some consulting and nights and weekends. He was completely supportive of it. And it allowed me to get started in a way that felt good to me, because I'm sure I would have never done this had I been employed in the industry at the time.
7: Let's take a quick break. And when we come back, we'll talk about values, resilience, and the moments that test you as a leader.
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7: This is Expressions of Leadership. I'm Michelle Kawamoto Perry, joined today by Katie Mednick, whose leadership journey is grounded in resilience, ownership, and building with intention. Now, Katie, you've said that a key lesson was redefining success as living your values. When did that shift happen for you?
9: I think the more risk and uncertainty I took on as a founder and CEO, the more I had to lean into defining success as something bigger than my profit or how quickly we were growing or something that I could influence but not fully can control. Because there was so many times, every stage of the company, there was something I was navigating where I felt like this might be it. I might not figure out this next stage. And so by the more uncertainty, the more risk I took, the more I leaned into success for me needs to be how I show up, how I make decisions, how I empower employees, the impact I make on the industry. If everything goes away, that impact will still exist. And so that allowed me to focus on what I could control.
7: And there were moments where you didn't know if you were going to figure things out and people were depending on you. How did you lead through that uncertainty?
9: I'm not a deceptive person, so I had to find in myself the belief that I was going to figure it out. And there's sort of this paradox or tension, I think, that we need to hold as leaders where we find it, that faith in ourselves that we're going to do everything it takes, we're going to figure this out. And at the same time, on the opposite side, recognize that if we don't, we'll be okay. It won't be enjoyable. It could be, you know, devastating. I knew I'd be really sad if something happened to the company and I was going to let down, or I felt like I'd let down customers and employees. But I knew that if that were to happen, I would have done everything I could have to make sure things were right. So just managing that tension, and even when I didn't know I'd figure it out, I just figured I was gonna figure it out because I had no other choice. I definitely am an entrepreneur, and I didn't know that at the time about myself, right? So I was willing to try new things and pivot and change to keep going. Unlike those first three tries with the software, no one was depending on me, so it was really easy to, give up. But at that point, I had a lot of people depending on me.
7: And you faced some real challenges, like losing insurance coverage and having a very limited time to figure out what you were going to do. What did that season teach you about resilience?
9: Really, it's about navigating uncertainty and finding the pieces that you can be certain about. And just the resilience of keep showing up, because if I would have given up, there's zero chance that I would have been in business by the end of that year. I needed insurance to be in compliance with all my contracts and to just do business in that space. It pushed me to learn a lot about insurance, to expand my network, to get help. It wasn't something I certainly was trying to do on my own. And I tapped friends of friends of friends of friends as deep as I could to try to figure out this issue with insurance. I think I ended up with 60 insurance applications before I was able to find insurance. So

0: And I had explained, that story I talked about earlier, excuse me, where small businesses weren't sure that they were going to be able to stay in the industry. It was going to maybe push out some of the construction companies and rail. I didn't want to profit on desperation, and I really felt like the services and the products I had created would sell themselves if people understood what we did, that it wasn't in competition of a free option if somebody. And I also tried to have very affordable rates, but I always wanted to give people a free option of here's some resources. It just doesn't feel good, I think, to profit on desperation.
1: And then you also said that you were more focused on long-term relationships than these short-term gains. How did that influence the way that you built trust?
0: I think that just fundamentally does build trust. When you're focused on short-term gains, people feel used because they're a means to an end, whether that's a sale or even if you're hiring someone. When you're focusing on long-term relationships and long-term goals, then that relationship, that person is the end, and the stuff you're doing, the work to get there is the means. And so I think that it just inherently builds trust when people realize that that's your agenda.
1: And what were some of the ways that you built those long-term relationships?
0: There is several. I mean, I tend to be maybe overly transparent. I didn't have a salesperson until the very end, right before I sold the company, but I used to start sales calls on all the things I couldn't do. I felt like, under promise, over deliver builds trust. But again, I had confidence in what we could do that I was not afraid to say, no, we can't do that. Or I still needed to maintain this trust with the regulators as well. And honestly, there was customers that I just didn't, or potential customers that I didn't do business with because I didn't want to be an excuse or a reason for them to do unsafe things in the industry. I really took my reputation seriously.
1: What were some of the things that maybe they would have asked you to do that you just said no?
0: Well, they wanted permission through consulting, like would this work or that, and it would be not safe, so I would not. But also, being a training person, we offered online learning, we had hands-on software, we had multiple facets. I didn't want people to take and use something like online learning and think and my name with the regulator to show that they imply that they were doing all these other things. That really was what the regulation was about. Because a 20-minute online video is not the same as on-the-job coaching, mentorship, and really skill tracking, which is what the regulation was about. So there was a lot of times that I declined selling online courses in particular.
1: So leading in alignment with your values is clearly important to you. Can you tell me more about the key values and the guiding principles of your company, Spark TS?
0: Yeah, I mean, I am an instructional designer, so I wrote these early. My instructional designer will show up in this, but the values were people first, pursue growth, and participate in community. And they were really intentional values. One, it wasn't just I value community. It was I need to participate in community. And that was really important with my commitment to the industry, to employees, to my family, to my local community. Pursue growth for me was this accountability that we're talking about, to make sure that when things are hard, I don't just take an easy answer, that I had people around me to hold me accountable for that. And people first is also what we've been talking about. People over profits, I didn't want to show up in a way where people felt like I was saying earlier that there were a means to an end. Like I wanted the success of people and our company purpose was to empower success to be that end.
1: The idea of defining success on your own terms, especially in high-pressure environments, is such a powerful leadership shift. Let's take a quick break, and when we return, we'll explore Katie's reinvention and what she's building now. Don't go anywhere. Are you looking to connect with an audience passionate about leadership, growth, and success? Become a sponsor of Experience.

0: 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I'm Michelle Kawamoto Perry, and today we're speaking with Katie Mednick, whose journey expands beyond external success into the deeper work of inner alignment. Katie, after building and exiting your company, Spark TS, what called you to create Aluma?
1: Well, I spent the whole time in due diligence or through the sale process thinking I would never do anything like that again. And the people around me said, absolutely, Katie, you're going to build another software application, which my mind changed. Only Aluma came just 3 days post-transaction. So I was meditating and the idea for Aluma came into my mind's eye in such a complete way. I recognized that it was my consistent, sometimes not always consistent, but when things were rough, I would go back to different practices, whether it was meditation, prayer, reflection, journaling, accountability with, I had a spiritual director. And those are the things that enabled me to make tough decisions in a way I was proud. And the idea of Aluma came from that when I was meditating.
0: So how did your experience in that highly regulated, high stakes industry shape your perspective on inner alignment and spiritual practice?
1: I think it made it necessary. So the more we put ourselves out there in uncomfortable situations, the more we take steps of faith where there's more risk, more uncertainty, the more we need to find certainty within ourselves and in the things like I was saying that we can control of how we show up in the world.
0: And Aluma focuses on helping people build their own spiritual practices. Why is that so important right now?
1: I really think we're living in a time where there is more uncertainty. There's more risks worth taking. And so the more we can all build inner strength, that what I like to call quiet confidence, not this, you know, arrogant confidence that we have all the right answers or this frantic energy that we're trying to prove ourselves, but a quiet confidence that we can live within our values and take risks. The more, I just think we're at a time where we all need that. We need to have that empowered motion forward to take the risks to solve some of the dilemmas that we're all facing right now.
0: And you're beginning yourself to explore an interfaith chaplaincy program. I'm curious what inspired that direction.
1: Yeah, totally unexpected for me as well until it came into my, I was thinking some form of ongoing education to help inform me because I believe any project I do, you know, that my own personal well-being and health is reflected into those projects. So because Aluma is a spiritual self-care app, I was wanting to get more knowledge in that space to ground myself to better influence and create Aluma. I was thinking a spiritual direction certificate, inner faith, but when I heard what chaplaincy was, which is spiritual care, and my brand was spiritual self-care, it just made a lot of sense. So for me, that will help keep me grounded, give me insights on how to better create tools within Aluma. And it creates a community of people where I'm subscribing to a code of conduct and ethics conduct. So I have the accountability that I want to have around me in this space as well.
0: And you've said this space in particular needs accountability. What does accountability look like in personal or spiritual development?
1: You know, in my first company, I was impacting people's lives around the world of safety, and that created needed accountability. But when we talk about our spiritual or our inner lives, it's much more vulnerable. And I think the need for accountability is even more. It's dealing with people's lives, right? So I don't want to unintentionally cause harm to anybody. And I also want to be surrounded around people who, remind me that I don't care if I'm right. I just want to do the right thing. And I think we all need that. Like, we all have our good days and bad days, and we're all capable of making bad choices, especially when things are difficult. So I lean into surrounding myself with people that will tell me what I need to hear and not what I want to hear.
0: And speaking of leaning into tough times, let's talk about a difficult decision that you had to make in this new chapter. And that was ending a marketing partnership that just wasn't aligned with your values. Even knowing that you weren't going to get your money back, what did that moment teach you?
1: Right. So I was in this marketing partnership, and it was a marketing partner I'd used in the past with. So I kind of just jumped all in without fully assessing it, if it was right this time. And unfortunately, within a few weeks, I realized they were not listening to my input. I didn't have a voice in the project. And I knew that whatever would come of it would not have been aligned with my values because they were taking actions not aligned with my values. So yes, I just chose to walk away. With Aluma in particular, I really want to collaborate with people who have these shared values. I don't want to, it's like non-negotiable to me. I want, because it's such a joy when you find people who are aligned with you, there's some magic that can happen in that collaboration. And I just didn't want to trade that magic for holding up a contract. At the end of the day, it was quite a bit of money for me as founding a new company. But I think the long-term risk, because they were building me a website, I didn't want to put that out there as the face of Aluma. And I still don't have a really beautiful marketing website today, although Aluma exists in the App Store and I'm just kicking off that project. So it put me several months behind in addition to the financial loss. But when I do go live with the website, I know it's going to be one I'm really excited and proud of.
0: And how do you know when something is out of alignment, and what is the right way to move forward when you sense that?
1: I think that we all tend to know the right answer. I mean, I think we can feel it in our body. I'm definitely one that trusts my heart, my gut. But I'll say with that marketing contract in particular, I had first expressed my concerns to the owner, and I kind of negotiated like some mitigating, like they were going to help step in or add some resources. And that night, it still didn't feel right. Like I still didn't have peace. And when I finally made the decision to just walk away, I had complete peace of that decision. So I think we do know it's just trusting our gut, trusting, because we don't want to make hard decisions. We don't want to walk away. I didn't want to walk away from that contract and hit that financial loss. And even just it was a previous marketing perk. I didn't want to harm a relationship with someone I had worked with in the past. So I think it's trusting our gut and our instincts.
0: And how do you think about leadership now compared to when you were building your first company?
1: With the first company, I really didn't even see myself as a leader. I didn't have employees in the beginning, although within the first year I did. My attorney once told me that he thought that the company had a CEO and it probably was me because I didn't put CEO on my title for years. I didn't have a title. And I felt like leadership sometimes separated me from people. And this time, it took me a long time, I should say, to really understand that leaders bring people together and empower people when it's done right. It doesn't separate us. And this time with Aluma, I have no problem claiming the fact that I'm the founder because it's my vision. And I can easily step into articulating that vision and bringing people around me who want to support it. And that feels really exciting, where that first time around, I really just didn't own that. I didn't want to be that person for some reason.
0: And so you were reinventing both a whole new app, but also yourself as a leader. What does reinvention require from us as leaders?
1: I have a tattoo on my arm of an Ouroboros, which is a snake eating its tail. It's a circle. And it really symbolizes that death and rebirth process that we all go through of reinvention. And it implies there's a death process. So that is sometimes uncomfortable because we can mourn that person that we thought we were, or it also requires us to step into the unknown. And there's a space between what we were and what we're going to be where there's just so much ambiguity. And that's where the real growth, I think, happens, is recognizing that this is all a process, this is all a journey, and there is no destination. And as we get more comfortable with that, that new version of ourselves starts to emerge, whether we realize it or not.
0: Leadership is always evolving in that way, whether we're building systems in the external world or cultivating alignment from within. Let's take one final break, and when we come back, we'll talk about vision, legacy, and close with some wisdom and whimsy. Stay with us.
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0: You're listening to Expressions of Leadership. I'm Michelle Kawamoto Perry, here with Katie Mednick, a leader who continues to redefine what it means to build, lead, and live with purpose. Katie, when you look ahead, what is your vision for the future of leadership?
1: My vision of leadership, I think, for the future really is that all of us recognize that somewhere in us, we're all a leader. It just depends on which sphere that is. And also recognizing that leadership is about what I was saying earlier, community, pursuing growth, and putting people first. And when we live those values, it doesn't matter if we have CEO in our title or however we're showing up in the world. I think that to me is the essence of leadership.
0: And what do you hope that Aluma becomes for people who engage with it?
1: I hope it facilitates more opportunity for people to connect with themselves. I hope that it creates some suggestions or structure. I know that some things that I struggled with of I want to do this, but I don't know where to get started, for people to explore building spiritual practice or practices to support their inner life. And I really believe that the more we're connected with ourselves, the more we can build authentic connections with others. So that's also the ultimate goal.
0: And when people reflect on your work and your leadership one day, what legacy do you hope you've left?
1: Yeah, I honestly would be just happy if people didn't think of me at all. But if they did, I hope that in some way I encouraged, inspired, or empowered them to take action on whatever it was meaningful to them at that time.
0: Well, where should people go to learn more about you and your work?
1: They can find me at katiemednick.com, and Aluma is currently available on both Google Play and on the app stores.
0: Well, now it's time for our wisdom and whimsy segment of the show, where I ask the guest one advice question and one fun question. Let's start with the advice question. What is one leadership lesson that you learned the hard way? And what advice would you give to others navigating something similar?
1: I think the one thing I would say is don't avoid difficult situations and find ways to have that emotional courage to have the conversations that feel vulnerable.
0: And now for the fun question. If your life randomly cut to commercial breaks during stressful moments, what product would be advertised?
1: All right. Well, back in my railroading days, when I was dealing with that manager, one of the things I did was I took a hip hop class. I think it would be really great if there was a commercial for hip hop classes that somehow highlighted some sort of hip hop move that went with whatever I was dealing with. So I walked into a situation that was opposite. Maybe it would be like a headstand with like a leg pose or something crazy. Like, not to say that I can do any of these moves, but I would love to have some commercials to encourage fun and also a little absurdity.
0: We could all use a little of that for sure. Well, Katie, thank you so much for sharing your story. You really demonstrate a kind of leadership that's not just about building something that's successful, but also building something that's aligned, intentional, and deeply human.
1: Thank you. So glad to be here.
0: And to our listeners, if this conversation resonated with you, be sure to follow and subscribe to Expressions of Leadership wherever you listen to podcasts. And join our community on Facebook, YouTube, Instagram, and LinkedIn. 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Until next time, I'm Michelle Kawamoto Perry, inviting you to take one step forward, trust your voice, and lead in a way that creates meaning and connection.
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0: This is Bird Note. If you are new to birding, you might assume that you need fancy binoculars or have to venture off to some exotic places to look for birds. Truth is, you don't even have to leave your home to enjoy birds. In fact, many folks do it right from home. That's usually how we first experience birds, by watching and learning the birds out the window every day. And you don't actually have to physically go anywhere to find birds. You can use a smartphone or computer to go birding. There are several websites where you can view live feeds of nests, like the Cornell Lab's feed of a red-tailed hawk nest in Ithaca, New York, or the Hellgate Osprey nest at the University of Montana. You can even have your own bird feeder camera, thanks to at-home setups like BirdFee and BirdBuddy, that allow people to watch the birds in their backyard. You can learn a lot about birds by observing their feeding habits and how they interact with other species. And then the next time someone complains that you're on your phone too much, you'll be able to tell them, "Hey, I'm enjoying nature." For Bird Note, I'm Jonies Franklin. BirdNote is grateful to all listeners that provide financial support for this show. You can join them at birdnote.org.
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2: 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I'm Ilion Epic. I've been producing for 2 years now, and I was able to host the show.

0: From New York, this is Democracy Now!
1: Student newspaper sued the Trump administration because non-citizens in our newsroom saw what was happening in the news to Rumeysa Ozturk and to Mahmoud Khalil, and they were frightened to put their name on a story or to go cover the news or to write opinion articles because the chilling effect was so real for them.
0: The Stanford Daily has won a major free speech lawsuit against the Trump administration. We'll speak with the student newspaper's editor-in-chief. Then Tyson Foods shuts down an Illinois meatpacking plant, laying off 2,500 workers amidst a historic cattle shortage caused in part by drought and the rise in cost of fertilizer and diesel due to the U.S. war on Iran. Then to Danbury, Connecticut, the site of mass protests after ICE detained dozens of people, including parents dropping their children off at school bus stops. And as the 25th anniversary of the September 11th attacks approaches, we'll look at the deaths of nearly 80 restaurant workers at Windows on the World, the restaurant on the 107th floor of the World Trade Center.
2: With 450 employees, Windows was like the UN of the restaurant world.
3: I was from Peru. It's New York City. It's a melting pot.
4: I came from the Ivory Coast. Being in the U.S. was a big dream.
5: This just in, the plane has crashed into one of the towers.
4: My friend's wife called me to say, your building is burning. I'm trying to call my husband.
6: We didn't know who was there.
0: We'll speak to the Oscar-nominated filmmakers Julie Cohen and Betsy West, co-directors of the new documentary Top of the World. We'll also talk to Sekou Sibi, who is supposed to work at the restaurant on 9/11. He's from the Ivory Coast. He asked his friend from Ecuador to work for him. All that and more coming up. Welcome to Democracy Now!, democracynow.org, The War and Peace Report. I'm Amy Goodman. The death toll from a U.S. missile strike on a wedding party in Iran has risen to 5. Among the dead is a 6-year-old boy. A funeral for the victims was held Thursday. Nearly 70 others were wounded in the U.S. bombing that struck a home in the Iranian city of Kohestak on Tuesday, one of the dozens of U.S. attacks on Iran earlier this week. Reuters reports it was likely a direct hit by a U.S. munition and not a ricochet off another target. Other news outlets, including the New York Times and the BBC, came to similar conclusions. On Thursday, Vice President J.D. Vance said the U.S. will investigate the missile strike, but that he doubts the U.S. was behind the attack.
7: I will say that the Iranian state media has not been a very good scribe about what's happened in the conflict thus far, so I'm extremely skeptical of this.
0: Vance's pledge to investigate the bombing of the wedding party comes 6 months after U.S. cruise missiles struck an elementary school in Minab. That attack killed over 150 people, many of them little girls and boys going to school. The Pentagon's yet to publicly release a report on the strikes. Meanwhile, Vance was asked by CNN's Caitlin Collins whether the war would continue into November.
8: Will this war be over by the time of the midterm elections?
7: Well, Caitlin, again, I wouldn't call it a war. Right now, there is no active shooting. I recognize there have been places where this has flared up. Major combat operations, again, major combat operations lasted for about 6 weeks.
0: Israel's far-right national security minister, Itamar Ben-Gvir, has outlined a plan to remove all Palestinians from the Gaza Strip. He called for the next government to form a ministry in charge of immigration to carry out his plan of mass expulsion.
9: 250,000 in the first year. Is it possible? It is possible. 1.1 million within 3 years, and within 7 years we can reach almost 1.9 million, which will accumulate. It is possible. It is realistic. It is in our hands. It is within our capabilities.
0: This comes as Israel continues to carry out deadly attacks in Gaza, killing at least 3 Palestinians on Thursday, despite the U.S. brokered so-called ceasefire. Meanwhile, Amnesty International has accused Israel of brazenly confiscating land in the occupied West Bank as part of what the group calls Israel's annexation agenda. The Republican-controlled U.S. House of Representatives has passed a bill to strip federal funding from universities that participate in boycotts of Israel. The measure passed 237 to 169, with 33 Democrats supporting the bill. Democratic Congresswoman Rashida Tlaib, who is Palestinian-American, blasted the legislation.
6: This bill is an attack on free speech and academic freedom, all in the name of defending a genocidal apartheid state. While the Trump administration is stripping universities of their funding, deporting international students, and pressuring universities to shut down their Black and African American studies departments, Congress is voting today to force universities to pledge their loyalty to what? To a foreign government. That's right. Support Israel's government's right now war crimes or lose federal student aid.
0: Missouri's Supreme Court ruled unanimously Thursday a new Republican-drawn congressional map may not be used in November's midterm elections. Republicans had hoped their mid-decade redistricting effort would gain them an additional House seat in the next Congress. Meanwhile, the Trump administration filed an emergency appeal at the Supreme Court Thursday, seeking to reverse a federal judge's order blocking U.S. Postal Service restrictions on mail-in ballots from taking effect. U.S. District Judge Indira Tawani issued the temporary restraining order last week, halting President Trump's directive to USPS to deliver ballots only to voters on federally approved lists. On Thursday, Judge Tawani grilled government lawyers over the plan, warning it could lead to, quote, major disenfranchisement, unquote. The Justice Department says states could lose billions of dollars of federal funding for low-income residents unless they report undocumented immigrants living in their communities. In a legal opinion issued Wednesday, the DOJ warns any state resisting the Trump administration's mass deportation program could lose funding for TANF, Temporary Assistance for Needy Families, and SSI, the Supplemental Security Income Program. The changes are almost certain to draw a legal challenge from Democratic state attorneys general. This comes as new data show nearly 10 million people, including 2.5 million children, have lost access to health coverage during President Donald Trump's second term. And that's before new work requirements and steeper cuts to Medicaid and the Children's Health Insurance Program, CHIP, fully take effect. 5 million fewer people are receiving SNAP food assistance benefits following passage of the 2025 GOP budget reconciliation package known as the One Big Beautiful Bill Act. Federal authorities have once again deported asylum seekers from the U.S. to Haiti, despite an epidemic of gang violence that's displaced nearly 1.5 million people. It was the third consecutive Thursday that a deportation flight landed in the northern city of Cap-Haïtien. Haiti's main international airport in Port-au-Prince is considered too dangerous. In June, the Supreme Court ruled 6-3 to allow the Trump administration to cancel TPS, temporary protected status, for more than a third of a million Haitians living in the U.S. UNICEF warns 1 in 13 children in Haiti are suffering from acute malnutrition. In other immigration news, China's government's demanding answers after a Chinese national was found dead just hours after being booked into ICE detention in the U.S. territory of the Northern Mariana Islands. 51-year-old Lian Yongwei is at least the 57th person to die in the custody of ICE or the U.S. Border Patrol since March of last year. In Washington state, U.S. Immigration and Customs Enforcement, ICE, has released Loreto Chavar, a 76-year-old green card holder from the Philippines who was detained during his U.S. citizenship interview. He was jailed for over 2 months, even though he's battling stage 4 cancer. An Immigration and Customs Enforcement officer who shot a Venezuelan immigrant in Minnesota was taken into federal custody late Thursday on charges of making false statements to investigators. That's according to CBS News, which reports a federal grand jury returned a 6-count indictment against the agent Christian Castro. He's expected to appear in court today. This comes after the Texas Republican Governor Greg Abbott refused to extradite Castro to Minnesota to face more serious charges of second-degree assault. assault and falsely reporting a crime. Meanwhile, ProPublica reports a U.S. prosecutor in Minnesota planned to file federal civil rights charges against Castro, but was overruled by higher-ups at the Justice Department. Assistant U.S. Attorney Matthew Evans wrote in an email reviewed by ProPublica, quote, "This is being directed by the main justice and the U.S. attorney. I objected in the strongest possible terms and fought it as hard as I could. It wasn't enough," he said. In Nepal, rescue workers pulled two survivors from a hydropower tunnel Friday morning, 9 days after the partial collapse of a glacier triggered a massive flood and landslide. Rescue work is continuing as authorities believe dozens of others remain trapped in similar tunnels. On Thursday, authorities said the disaster had killed nearly 1,300 people on both sides of the China-Nepal border, with more than 5,600 still missing. The United Nations warns the Himalayas are warming twice as fast as the global average, accelerating the retreat of glaciers and increasing the risk of devastating landslides and floods. The United Nations warns nations will fail to limit global heating to 1.5 degrees Celsius above pre-industrial levels, falling short of a cornerstone of the Paris Climate Agreement. A new report by the UN Environment Program finds that even under the most optimistic scenario, global temperatures are set to rise by at least 1.8 degrees with catastrophic consequences. This is UNEP Director Inger Andersen.
10: Above 1.5 degrees centigrade, we can expect an intensification of extreme weather, of glacier melt, of ecosystem loss, and of sea level rise. And human health and food and water security, cities and infrastructure will come under increasing strain. So put simply, there is no good outcome if we remain above the 1.5.
0: The report concludes that the best remaining option is to overshoot current climate goals on the road to net zero greenhouse gas emissions. Meanwhile, the UN's Weather and Climate Agency is calling for an urgent global response to an unprecedented ocean heat wave that's fueling extreme weather in many parts of the world. The World Meteorological Organization reported Thursday that a supersized El Nino effect is likely to persist through at least next February. Last month, the World Food Program estimated nearly 50 million additional people and highly vulnerable communities will be pushed into acute hunger because of the strengthening El Nino. And those are some of the headlines. This is Democracy Now!, democracynow.org, The War and Peace Report. I'm Amy Goodman in New York, joined by Democracy Now!'s Juan Gonzalez in Chicago. Hi, Juan.
11: Hi, Amy, and welcome to all of our listeners and viewers across the country and around the world.
0: A federal judge has ruled the Trump administration has violated the constitutional rights of international students in seeking to deport them for their pro-Palestinian activism and criticism of Israel. In her ruling, U.S. District Judge Noel Wise wrote, quote, "In the United States, free speech, including the freedom to criticize the government and its leaders, is not a sign of our democracy's fragility. It's evidence of its strength. That strength is diminished when members of our society, citizens and non-citizens alike, must self-censor and behave or suffer the government's retaliation," she said. The lawsuit was filed by the Stanford Daily, the student newspaper at Stanford University, which claimed some of its writers on student visas declined to cover pro-Palestinian protests or report on topics related to Israel, fearing deportation. Student journalists also requested their published articles on such topics be removed from the paper's website. The case raises broader questions about the climate of fear and political repression facing international students during the Trump administration. One of the most striking examples is Rumeysa Öztürk, the Turkish doctoral student at Tufts University. Last year, masked, plainclothes immigration agents snatched Öztürk off the streets of Somerville, Massachusetts. A year earlier, she had co-written an opinion piece for the Tufts student newspaper, the Tufts Daily, critical of the university's response to campus protests over Gaza and the school's failure to uphold student Senate resolutions on Palestine. Tufts University later stated the op-ed did not violate university policy, that no complaints had been filed about it, and that Rumeysa Öztürk had been in good academic and immigration standing. Nonetheless, Her student visa was canceled, and she spent more than 6 weeks in an ICE jail in Louisiana. An immigration court eventually ruled in Remessa's favor, saying the government failed to meet its burden of proof to deport her. However, the message from the Trump administration to international students across the nation remained clear. Their ordinarily protected free political expression could now potentially cost them their immigration status and their freedom. Well, for more, we're joined by two guests who successfully challenged the Trump administration in court. Here in New York City, George Porteous is with us, editor-in-chief of the Stanford Daily. And in Morristown, New Jersey, Will Creeley, legal director of FIRE, the Foundation for Individual Rights and Expression, which represented the Stanford Daily in court. George and Will, we welcome you both to Democracy Now! Let's begin with you, George Porteous. You are a rising senior at Stanford. You're the editor-in-chief of the paper. Talk about why you brought this suit. What were the student reporters saying to you, the international students?
1: Well, thank you for having me. And what we were hearing from the non-citizens in our newsroom and from non-citizens across campus, current students, former students, alumni, was that they were genuinely frightened because of what they saw in the headlines, what they saw happen to Remessa Öztürk. They were understandably frightened that if they reported the news, even if they weren't writing an op-ed, even if they were just covering a protest or a vigil, if they put their name on a byline, they were frightened that they were going to lose their visa. And so what we said is we can't function as a newspaper if we don't have these voices included in our newspaper. So we filed suit, and last week the judge gave us a favorable ruling.
11: And George, what was the initial response of the Stanford administration to your lawsuit? Did they support your efforts?
1: You know, the administration has remained relatively silent about this suit. We still haven't heard any response from them since this decision. And we're an independent organization. So this was a suit filed by the Stanford Daily on our own independently. And that's really why we were in this case, not really because of the university.
11: And what has this all taught you in terms of the ability of folks to stand up and defend the First Amendment?
1: Well, I think what it's shown me is that it really has to begin locally, because we were dealing with a problem inside of our newsroom with our peers, and this was about solidarity and also just the practical need to continue doing our jobs and to continue reporting the news. So it's shown me that it really does begin with everyday people. It begins with students, too. Students, I think, have enormous power to stand up to what this administration has done in terms of civil liberties and constitutional rights. And we have real power, is what this ruling has shown us.
0: And are other students who have previously said they're not going to cover a protest, are they willing to now? Has this made a difference, change the climate in your newsroom?
1: You know, it's still, I think, too early to see, but I'm hopeful that this ruling, because it's a very strong legal precedent, will carve out more room for non-citizens to feel that they can participate in democracy on campus.
0: Will Creeley, you are legal director at FIRE, the Foundation for Individual Rights and Expression. Talk about why you approached the Stanford Daily, why this is such a significant decision.
12: Well, it's an honor to be here, Amy and Juan, and I'm so proud listening to George now expound upon the importance of folks like George and his predecessor Greta standing up for First Amendment rights. It's extremely important. When you see Remessa Öztürk in prison orange from a detention center in Louisiana for co-authoring an op-ed, you know something has gone terribly wrong. With this administration, again and again, the chill is the point. These actions that they're taking, these wanton violations of the First Amendment, are designed to get folks like George and his colleagues at the Stanford Daily to feel scared, to think twice, to ask that their names not appear on news reporting or opinion pieces. That's flatly un-American. So it was extremely important to us to fight back. And we're so grateful for the bravery of the Stanford Daily folks and our Jane Doe colleague, Jane Doe plaintiff, who was a member of Students for Justice in Palestine and was no longer going to protest or flying a Palestinian flag or wearing shirts that expressed her political opinions. She self-censored because of what the administration was doing. That's a First Amendment violation every day of the week. It's flatly un-American, and that's why we're very proud of last week's victory.
11: Well, the some members of the Trump administration responded. Steve Miller posted on X, quote, a district court judge says America must admit and keep foreigners who hate America and hate Americans. Court-ordered civilizational suicide. It will not stand. Response and also the issue that you, you could talk a little bit about the due process question you raised.
12: Stephen Miller has got it exactly backwards. In the year 1800, Thomas Jefferson, in his inaugural address, made clear that in this country, we protect the First Amendment rights of even those who call for the dissolution of this country, responding to the Alien and Sedition Acts. We have a long history in this country of protecting that speech. That's what makes this country special. We have to live those values. It's Stephen Miller who's un-American here, not folks who are expressing their political opinions. The United States is supposed to be where folks from around the world, folks like Rumeyza Ozturk, Mohsen Mahdawi, Mahmoud Khalil, can come and learn about what it means to be able to speak out without fear of a midnight knock on the door or being whisked away by mass federal agents. We're going to continue fighting for those fundamental American rights no matter who's in office.
0: Well, we're going to be talking about people being whisked away by federal agents in a moment when we go to Danbury, Connecticut. I want to thank you both for being with us and just ask you, as you go into your senior year, George, what are you majoring in?
1: I'm a history major.
0: So what have you learned?
1: Well, history repeats itself, and I think what we've seen is this administration has a clear agenda. They're trying to instill fear on campuses, and they've done lasting damage. I mean, this lawsuit is a victory, but a lot of damage has already been done. So I think what I've learned is that we have a responsibility, especially as students. We have an opportunity to continue standing up for our peers, because when the most vulnerable among us is afraid to speak, we should all be deeply concerned.
0: George Porteous, editor-in-chief of the Stanford Daily, Will Creeley, legal director at FIRE, the Foundation for Individual Rights and Expression. Coming up, Tyson Foods shuts down an Illinois meatpacking plant, laying off 2,500 workers amidst a historic cattle shortage caused in part by drought and the rising cost of fertilizer and diesel fuel due to the U.S. war on Iran. Stay with us.

0: brutality and unjust laws cannot defeat us. Who'll defend the workers who cannot...
1: There's Power in the Union by Billy Bragg. This is Democracy Now!, democracynow.org. I'm Amy Goodman with Juan Gonzalez. As we head into this Labor Day weekend, we turn now to the abrupt closure of a Tyson Foods beef processing plant in Joslyn, Illinois. 2,500 workers lost their jobs with almost no notice. Many had worked at the plant for decades. The plant closed August 14th. The United Food and Commercial Workers International Union, which represents more than 2,000 of the workers, said they received no advance notice from the company. On Thursday, dozens of laid-off workers protested at the Illinois State Capitol in Springfield, urging Illinois Governor J.B. Pritzker to reopen the plant under state ownership and provide relief to all affected workers. Tyson Foods also shuttered a facility in Utah, citing, quote, historic cattle shortages as the reason for the closures. The 75-year low of the U.S. cattle herd is due in part to drought, the rising cost of fertilizer and diesel due to the U.S. war in Iran, and years of industry consolidation. Workers held a rally in Joslyn soon after the mass layoffs. They demanded Tyson increase their severance pay to at least 6 months of full compensation with benefits. Tyson Foods CEO and president Donnie King made over $34 million last year, nearly 800 times more than the median Tyson worker and double the average CEO-to-worker pay ratio among S&P Standard & Poor's 500 companies. This is a clip of laid-off Tyson worker Ahoro Asalisim, who spent 11 years at the plant. He sent the message yesterday.
2: This closing makes me a lot of stress. A lot of stress. Oh, every day I have to think about, I don't sleep. Every day I have to apply the job. It is difficult to get a job in Kwa City here. It is very, very difficult. We lose our friends, our income go down, and I want to talk, 11 years at Tyson is not easy, 1 year at Tyson is not easy, 2 weeks at Tyson is not easy. I think about our grandma, our daddies, who spent 26 years, 30 years, 35 years at Tyson. He spent all their life over there. Well, what company can take them? Our governor, please, we want our job back.
1: To talk more about this, we're joined by Caitlin Clark, director at Essential Workers for Democracy. Her latest piece in Labor Notes headlined, Treated Worse Than Cattle, 2,500 Tyson Workers Laid Off Plant Shutters Overnight. She's joining us here in New York. Talk about what this means. 2,500 people laid off at once. Many worked at this plant for decades. Mm-hmm.
3: Yeah, so 2,500 workers were laid off virtually overnight. They got zero notice to the workers, to their union, their families, or their community. Many of these workers, as you mentioned, and as Ahoro mentioned, have worked at Tyson for 10, 20, some 30 years, doing some of the most dangerous jobs in America. Some have sustained cuts, chemical burns, repeated motion injuries. And through these years, they've made billions of dollars in profit for Tyson, which is one of the biggest meatpacking companies in the world. They're part of what we call the Big Four meat packers. They own 85% of all beef production in the United States. And the Big Four packers have played a huge role in the cattle shortage that we're seeing today. So Tyson has credited the cattle shortage for the reason for the closure. But you know, what we're seeing is while there are cattle shortages due to climate change-induced droughts and the increased price of diesel and fertilizer due to the war on Iran, we've also seen a years-long corporate consolidation in the meatpacking industry that's led to alleged collusion between the big four packers to repress the prices that they pay to cattle producers for their livestock. In addition to repressing the wages that they pay to workers for their work in the meatpacking plants and inflating the prices that they charge to consumers at the grocery store. So after all this, you know, these workers are now looking for new employment. Many of them are losing their health insurance. And because a vast majority of them are immigrant workers, many of them, even though they are eligible to receive unemployment benefits, are afraid to apply for those benefits. And so these workers have been organizing, protesting, organizing rallies to call on Tyson to extend their severance pay. And calling on Illinois Governor J.B. Pritzker to intervene to help keep the plant open.
4: And Caitlin, isn't the shutdown illegal? There's a WARN requirement for employers of a minimum number of days that they must notify workers before shutting down.
3: Yes, so that's been under debate. The company has claimed that they will continue to pay workers severance pay until October, which would keep them in compliance with the WARN Act. But workers like Ahura are receiving roughly half of their previous paychecks. So, you know, paychecks that used to be $900 or $1,000 are now much closer to $400 or $500 a week. So that payment will continue for 2 months until October, which the company is claiming will keep them in compliance with the WARN Act. On top of that, they have made a plant closure agreement with the union that will give the workers about 1 to 4 weeks of

0: of the plant, which has led many workers to independent worker action and organizing, to hold their own rallies and their own protest actions, to call on Tyson to do better for the workers and to increase their severance pay. This is unfortunately a very common reality for many members of the United Food and Commercial Workers Union. It's a 1.2 million member union that represents hundreds of thousands of meatpacking workers and retail grocery workers across the country who believe that they deserve, a fighting union where members are in charge. That's why we formed Essential Workers for Democracy. It's a nationwide network of rank-and-file UFCW members who are fighting to build a stronger and a more democratic union from the bottom up, primarily through the right to vote for a top union leadership. We've seen what this looks like in other unions like the United Auto Workers that won the right to vote just a few years ago, elected new leadership, and then went on strike against the big three automakers in 2023. Part of those contract negotiations were fighting companies like Stellantis to reopen formerly closed plants. Now, that fight is still ongoing, but it demonstrates that rank-and-file union members and workers across the country are hungry to take on these companies for who they really are, that they don't need, partnerships with management, that we need to take on the bosses and be serious about the level of inequality and exploitation that working people are facing today.
1: And the message of the workers in this last 30 seconds who are rallying in Joslyn in Springfield as we move into Labor Day.
0: Mm-hmm. As we're going into Labor Day, I think it's an important reminder that working people in this country have never had their rights or their dignity handed to them by the bosses. It has to be organized for, it has to be fought for, and it can be won. When we look at labor history, we see that the 8-hour workday, the weekend, the 40-hour work week, those are all due to the power of the labor movement, due to solidarity and strikes. And working people need more, they deserve more, and they're ready to fight for it. It's time that our union leadership catch up with them.
1: Caitlin Clark, director at Essential Workers for Democracy, will link to your article. Treated worse than cattle, 2,500 Tyson workers laid off, plant shutters overnight. This is Democracy Now!, democracynow.org. I'm Amy Goodman with Juan Gonzalez. More than 1,000 people rallied in Danbury, Connecticut Wednesday night to protest recent immigration arrests in Connecticut. There have been roughly 100 ICE arrests of immigrants in recent weeks, more than half in the city of Danbury. At least 60 businesses in the city also closed their doors for a day without immigrants in support of the city's immigrant community. Among the arrests, local officials reported parents were picked up when they brought their children to school bus stops. The kids went into the bus and then the parents were taken by ICE. This is Connecticut Senator Chris Murphy last week.
2: There has been an obscene uptick in arrests here in Danbury, in particular this morning. There was a hunting of families happening at school bus stops in which ICE apparently waited for kids to board the bus and then picked up the parents just to intentionally terrorize the kids so that when they get off the bus, their parents are gone in detention, feeling traumatized, alone, scared to death. This has to stop.
1: CNN's Dana Bash asked so-called border czar Tom Homan about the bus stop arrests.
3: Are ICE officers detaining parents at school bus stops?
4: ICE is in the business of terrorizing children. That's just political fire. ICE is out there enforcing law that was enacted by Congress.
1: So he didn't deny what ICE was doing. On Thursday, Connecticut Senator Richard Blumenthal hosted a town hall in Danbury to hear directly from officials and community members. The advocacy group Danbury Unites for Immigrants says detentions occurred at day laborer gathering spots and a Latino grocery store, and that two of its legal observers were shoved by officers, with one hospitalized with injuries from pepper spray. For more, we're joined by Juliana Soares, a lead organizer for Danbury Unites for Immigrants, joining us from Danbury. Explain what's happening right now, Juliana, and why Danbury?
5: Danbury has really become the epicenter of ICE violence here in Connecticut. As you mentioned, at least 65 people were abducted over 4 days. That's over 65 families that have had their entire lives turned upside down and uprooted. I think that Danbury is targeted because Danbury is a diverse city. It's one of the most diverse cities in the country. And we know that our diversity is our strength, and that makes us

0: kind of like an easy target for this administration right now at this time, unfortunately.
1: And Caitlin, what we're seeing now, that in the first year of the Trump administration, a big splash, high profile raids with television cameras. And now since the firing of Kristi Noem as head of Homeland Security, we're now seeing a completely different approach for the same purposes. Now we're seeing basically thousands of people disappear. Abducted, as you say. What has been the impact on the Danbury community, which is has a significant immigrant population?
0: Yeah, we can feel the fear in our community, in the streets. Last week, we really have been describing it as the administration terrorizing our city, because that is what it felt like. The streets were empty. Kids stayed home from practice. Kids stayed home from school. Kids were seeing this happen from inside the bus as agents and masked agents often would shut down the street to just abduct people. So it really has been terrorizing. And we have seen this spectacle that these ICE agents have been doing and escalating alongside. They've come here with cameras. They've just do like a gross display of force and intimidation in a grocery store parking lot where they're just walking around kind of hunting their next target. And the community sees that, you know, they drive by. These are, like I said, kids that are coming home from school on the bus, and they see that and everybody's just really scared. So we tried to come together to have solidarity and to show this community that, you know, there are people that are here for them and we are going to support them through this and we'll work through this together.
2: Juliana, can you talk about what happens at the school buses, at the bus stops?
0: Yeah, so we saw this was last week. It was the first week of school. And as Chris Murphy said, the senator, you know, we saw and heard from community members that ICE was stopping at school bus stops, and they would take people, take parents after they had just dropped off their kids. And not satisfied in doing this just in the morning, they did that in the afternoon. Whether or not they were targeting specific bus stops, they were on bus routes. We have, you know, videos of kids inside the bus screaming ICE in Danbury. So while Tom Holman said that, you know, he's not aware of it, our community, our kids are very aware of ICE presence and of the ICE violence that is happening within our city.
1: And Juliana, apologies for my senior moment of misidentifying you, but
0: it's okay.
1: What is Danbury Unite for Immigrants doing right now to support these families?
0: excuse me, we're doing a lot, but it's still not enough. You know, we have volunteers mobilizing as early as 5:30 in the morning to try to document ICE presence, to try to be witness to what's going on. We have helpline to try to field calls from families that are searching for missing relatives. We support people that are in post-detention, whether it's with grocery cards, giving people rides, picking up school supplies that was much needed this week, and trying to connect them with legal assistance as well. So we're trying to do a lot. We're trying to connect with our community members. But like I said, it's still not enough, and we're working around the clock because what happened last week was horrendous.
2: It's very interesting that the Danbury mayor, Roberto Alves, was undocumented into his 20s, said the fear he felt as a child is different from what his community is dealing with now. This is Mayor Alves.
3: This isn't a uniquely Danbury story. It is going on all across our country. It's up to us to document it. It's up to us to talk about it. I thanked Danbury Unite for Immigrants immensely over the last week. I've asked folks to join their ranks so we can have more people out there. I've also asked them to make sure they're careful, that they're not also taking it too far with a group that's taking it too far on them, because that group has shown that they will kill American citizens for doing what these folks are doing to keeping our brothers, sisters, fathers, mothers safe. We have seen, and it's not anecdotal, it's through the great investigative work of these advocates, that the majority of the folks that they are grabbing, that they are detaining, that they're putting in dark dark places that aren't traceable right now, but we're starting to learn about them before they go and get processed somewhere else, is because of the work that these community groups are doing.
2: So that's the Danbury mayor of us, who came to this country undocumented until his 20s. We'll continue what's happening in Danbury and around the country here on Democracy Now! Juliana Suarez, I want to thank you for being with us, lead organizer for Danbury Unites for Immigrants. Coming up next week is the 25th anniversary of the September 11th attacks. We'll look at what happened at Windows on the World, on the 107th floor of the World Trade Center. More than 70 workers died on September 11th. It's been called the UN of workers. We'll look at the new documentary, Top of the World. Stay with us.

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1: Because Billy Bragg performing Why We Build the Wall here in our Democracy Now! Studio. This is Democracy Now!, democracynow.org. I'm Amy Goodman with Juan Gonzalez. We end today's show with a look at a new documentary that premieres on CNN Monday night, just ahead of the 25th anniversary of the attacks on the World Trade Center, September 11th, 2001. Top of the World is directed by the Oscar-nominated filmmakers Julie Cohen and Betsy West. It tells the story of Windows on the World, the legendary restaurant atop the World Trade Center, the North Tower. Through the eyes of the former chefs and immigrant workers who kept the restaurant going until it all came to a tragic end a quarter of a century ago. Everyone who was at the restaurant the morning of September 11, 2001 was killed. That includes 79 workers and 91 guests. This is the trailer for Top of the World.
2: Innovative.
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5: Magical. Windows on the World was a show every night. You couldn't get in unless you knew somebody.
6: The World Trade Center was built during this financial crisis. It was a very big expense.
7: People just didn't like these two buildings. And so the idea was open a restaurant, humanize it.
8: Joe Baum, who was opening this restaurant over 100 stories up in the air, he understood that people went out because you wanted an experience.
7: With 450 employees, Windows was like the UN of the restaurant world.
9: I was from Peru. It's New York City. It's a melting pot.
10: I came from the Ivory Coast. Being in the U.S. was a big dream.
11: This just in, the plane has crashed into one of the towers.
10: My friend's wife called me to say, your building is burning. I'm trying to call my husband.
12: We didn't know who was there.
7: We are still here, and we retain the memory of them.
8: Everybody's notion of the restaurant changed. It became ours.
13: We weren't just coworkers. It was a family.
10: These are the kind of stories that you remember.
5: There will never be anything like Windows in the World.
1: The trailer for Top of the World, a new documentary by the Oscar-nominated filmmakers Julie Cohen and Betsy West about Windows on the World, the restaurant atop the World Trade Center on the 107th floor. This is another clip from the film that features some of the former workers at the restaurant and how well things were going in the months before September 11, 2001.
14: I think on the last year, we're the highest grossing restaurant. Mm-hmm. Is it in the United States?
15: Privately owned.
14: Privately owned.
9: We were all in sync, and we were mainly the same people moving ahead in the company. David Emile was the owner of Windows. So David comes to the front desk one day, and he's like, Natalie, you interested in being a manager? Yes. I felt appreciated. That was the first opportunity that I was given to move ahead in my career.
10: In 2001, I think for me, it was the first moment of stability. I decided to bring my wife to America. I was working a little harder and getting the promotion and also improving significantly my English proficiency. And I had a pending asylum case. For me, it was going in the right direction. My wife got pregnant, and she was due in October 2001.
7: 2001 was the 25th anniversary of Windows on the World. We were planning a series of parties. We had it planned for October. Veuve Clicquot Champagne printed a special label for us that was a 25th anniversary label. 25 years for any restaurant is a celebration. And for us, it was momentous.
1: That clip from the documentary Top of the World premiering on CNN Monday night. For more, we're joined here in the studio by the directors Julie Cohen and Betsy West. Their previous film together include RBG and Julia, My Name is Pauli Murray, and the forthcoming Amelia for Amelia Earhart. And we're joined here in New York by one of the former workers at Windows on the World, who's featured in the documentary, Seku Sibi. He worked as a cook at Windows on the World and was scheduled to work on September 11th, but a co-worker asked him to switch shifts. He later became president of ROC, that's Restaurant Opportunity Center United, an advocacy group for restaurant workers. Today he's a nonprofit consultant. You lost 70 co-workers on September 11th as we come up on the 25th anniversary. My deepest condolences to you and, well, to everyone. So your friend, he was from Ecuador, you're from the Ivory Coast, asked you to work that He asked if you would switch with him, right? Yeah. And that could he work on September 11th in the morning?
10: Yeah, it is one of those stories that's very sad, but gave me the guilt all along. Moises Rivas was supposed to work on Saturday night and asked me to swap a shift with him. He used to be off Sundays and Mondays, and I worked for him on Sunday. He worked for me on Tuesday. He didn't make it.
1: And the man who brought you to Windows on the World, who also worked there, talk about him and his family and what happened that morning. You were home, right?
10: Yeah, I was home. When I came from Africa in 96, I was living with Karim up until 2020 when his wife came and he has two kids, and I left his apartment and took my own. His wife called me and asked me to check the TV because our building is burning. And I turned the TV on. It was effectively burning. She asked me to call her husband. We have two phones. I keep calling the phone numbers. It was ringing. And nobody ever picked up until the phone went dead silent when the building collapsed.
2: And Seku, could you talk about when you found out what the enormous loss of your coworkers on that day, and how to organize after 9/11?
10: After the collapse of a building, it was so difficult that we didn't know how to make sense of everything that happened. So we kind of organized ourselves and went to the union first because the employer didn't have the name of his own employees. Everything was burned down in the building. So we started to organize among ourselves to support all the restaurant workers and see what we can do for each other. Going out or looking for a job. The tourism industry was dead. No restaurant were hiring, but at least when you go to a restaurant and you find as a cook, you find a server job, you can come to a center, a place where we gather and say, hey, they don't have a cook position, but they have a server position. So this is how we were keeping each other informed and helping each other get a new job. And that's what became later the Restaurant Opportunity Centers United.
1: Julie Cohen, talk about your decision to focus on this, 25th anniversary of the World Trade Center attacks.
3: Yeah, I mean, obviously there's a side of real sadness and tragedy and the loss of life and people that were dear to Seku and others. But Windows on the World was also a place of beauty, of diversity, of opportunity. And when we learned about really the extraordinary immigrant workforce of Windows and what they collectively created, is just a reminder of the contributions of immigrant New Yorkers to the restaurant world and to the culture of the city.
2: And Julie, what are you hoping is the message of the film audience? There'll be a lot of commemorations in a few days of the tragedy.
3: Yeah, I mean, I think We want people to remember not just the tragedy, but the real beauty and the specific stories of what was lost on that day. I mean, you can be overwhelmed by the sadness, but let's not let that wipe away the legacy of a truly extraordinary institution in New York and all the people that helped make it be everything it was.
1: And Betsy West, talk about why you wanted to get involved with this project on this 25th anniversary.
4: Yeah, as Julie said, we were a little reluctant at the beginning. I mean, it's such a painful memory. We're both New Yorkers. We worked in the news business. We all spent months and months and months covering this story. But I think it was learning about the immigrant workers and realizing the connection to what's going on today, that this seemed like a story that was going to resonate. I mean, in across the country, 22% of the people who work in restaurants are immigrants. And here in New York, I mean, it's well over 50% of the people. And they
1: the number of people who are picked up by ICE. How many? I mean, I don't know if we know the numbers of restaurant workers.
4: I don't think we know, but we do know that ICE hangs out around restaurants looking for people. And, you know, this is a story of what the contributions of these people are, you know, what how they help drive our economy and just our life, you know, our experience of going to restaurants and having a rich and diverse life. And this seemed like an important story to tell.
2: And, yeah, and Betsy, following up on that, given this, I think, over 50,000 people arrested by ISIS last month, are you hoping to spur further conversation about the role of immigrants in U.S. society today?
4: Yeah, absolutely. I think that, I mean, not only are immigrants working in restaurants, they're starting restaurants. I mean, again, the percentage is it's over 30% of restaurants that are started in this country are by immigrants.
1: And Julie, you're not only a leading journalist and documentary maker, you're also a leader of the protests in an area, your community in New Jersey, particularly around ICE.
3: Yeah, I mean, I would count myself among many Americans who are vocally speaking out against ICE's unlawful and unintelligent in terms of what the impact is on society.
1: And detention you were also on Democracy Now! With your husband, Paul Barrett, both pulling your bank accounts from Citizens Bank because of their support of deportation has led them to pull out of support for CoreCivic and GEO Group.
3: That's true.
1: Sekou, what gives you hope today? I mean, you headed ROC, the Restaurant Opportunity Center, for years. You just recently left. You see the climate today. You come from an immigrant community, you yourself from Cote d'Ivoire, from the Ivory Coast.
10: Yeah. I think for me, the whole story of Windows on the Wall is a story of resilience. I seen mass deportation during the Bush number two era. Now it's gotten worse. But let's never give up hope because realities do change. But we need to keep fighting against the system that's making immigrant communities as, you know, the worst thing that ever happened to America.
1: You were an asylum seeker when you came to the United States,
10: yes.
1: And now you're a U.S. citizen.
10: Yes. It was a long process that took almost 20 years because adjusting status in America is actually extremely complicated. But we should never give up hope. I think the story for Windows on the Wall is a story for resilience, a resilience in the face of adversity. And this adversity, we will overcome it if we don't give up. And we shall never give up.
2: And Sekou, when you hear of the current administration going after not only on also those trying to shut down all asylum claims, eliminate status, trying to change also an increasing fees for people trying to come in? Your sense of what the future holds?
10: Yeah, my sense, again, my sense of the future of America will always be hopeful.
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Hey there, and welcome back to the Electronic Forest, where we play the week's best new electronic music. On today's show, we'll hear from Cyril, Benny Benassi, Joel Corey, Anima, Alexander Stewart, Above and Beyond, and more. But first, let's get things kicked off with a live by German dance pop group Cascada, an energetic Eurodance track.

Let's talk about what we played in the first half. After Alive, we heard the dark melodic track Prophecy by Italian techno producer Anima, collaborating alongside fellow artists 1926 and Bassette. Next up was Crying at the Discotheque by Italian DJ El Bassiano and London vocalist Lila Diamandi. After that, we enjoyed Over You by Manchester house musician Josh Baker and guest vocalist Lila. We followed that up with Illusion by legendary electro house pioneer Benny Benassi, joining forces with Hypaton and vocalist Sandy Chambers. Next up, Canadian progressive house producer Frank Walker from Toronto collaborated with fellow Canadian pop artist Alexander Stewart on their brilliant electronic hit Missing Piece, followed by the hot house hit Don't Go Breaking My Heart by UK sensation Joel Corey and singer Hannah Boleyn. We wrapped up the segment with the soaring energy of Together Till the End by trance artist Bix and award-winning vocalist Cristina Novelli, and the underground trance sounds of Kikyo from Sequence 6. And now let's get back to the music with Safe and Sound by Dutch ambient pop project Campsite Dream alongside guest singer Mariana Blue.

Hey again, we started off the second half with Safe and Sound, followed by the deep house track Breathless by Australian multi-instrumentalist Ciro. Next was Summer Didn't Wait for Us by trance collaborators Aura Wave and Junk Project. That was followed by Housewife by American indie pop artist Brooke Alex, Neverending Carousel by alt-pop artist Chelsea Collins from San Francisco, and Touch Touch by house electronic duo Oat and Freddy. Next, we played the rhythmic iPod Touch by Australian producer Nina Jirachi and Grammy-nominated French electronic artist Madion. We followed that with Quicksand, Don't Go by the legendary British trance trio Above and Beyond, resident vocalist Zoe Johnston, and hard trance producer Ben Nicky. To close out the show this week, I'll leave you with the song Substance by producer Jamie Hughes, a deep progressive track. Thanks for listening, and hope you catch the next episode in a week. Take care.

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0: Yeah.
1: What you expect from them? What you want from the youth?
0: The youths are the future. And that hasn't been more true than now. Don't give up on them. They're important. I want you to know that the things that they do are a reflection on us. Whether that be their failures or their accomplishments. You need to help the youth realize their true potential. And by doing that, you might be helping them meet their expectations.

0: How y'all doing? All right. We're all here to have a good time tonight. And you know what? We went out on the road and we found out that we're just going to do the real thing. So we're going to play some vibes for you. We're going to play the real thing.
1: Hey, this is Rémi Véro from the punk rock solo project, Rémi Véro. Crank it up! 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

0: Praise God. Hallelujah. And we thank you for joining us this morning. It's a little cloudy out there, but it's a nice weather. And especially after that storm we had in Toronto, really, God, we had it quite severe in Waterloo and around my area as well. But welcome to CKMS 102.7 FM Radio Waterloo with Richard and Annie Lean, Poems of Divine Power Solution.
1: Amen, amen, amen. My sister, Psalm 118, verse 24 says that this is the day that the Lord has made. Let us rejoice and be glad in it. And if you open your eyes today, you've been blessed with another day in this great humanity of life, thanks to the grace and mercy of our Lord and Savior Jesus Christ. And amen. So, Sister Poems of Divine Power Solution is about salvation.
0: That's correct. Salvation, because without salvation, you don't have life.
1: Amen.
0: Then and in the afterlife.
1: Amen.
0: You go to the pits of hell instead. There's no choice.
1: Amen.
0: Because I'm going to talk a little bit about this. Is that okay, Richard?
1: Oh.
0: Maybe we should pray first, and then we'll talk.
1: Amen. As okay. The Spirit leads, my sister.
0: And this is coming from Psalm 147. And when we pray for Israel, if you know Jesus Christ, you have accepted him into your heart, he is your he was from Nazareth. And when we accept him, we are grafted into his lineage. So we are as of the Israel, we're adopted into that. So when I pray for Israel, I'm praying for everybody who knows Jesus Christ. So Psalm 147. Thank you, Lord, first of all. We give you praise and glory for being with us this day. We thank you, O Lord, your hand is upon everyone listening today, and that your presence will be revealed to them, O Lord, as they hear your word, as they sit in quietness with you, or even as they're doing their work, Lord. I thank you, Jesus Christ, because you never leave us, you never forsake us, you're always ever present. But sometimes we don't feel your presence, and other times we just know you're there when you trust in him. So I thank you, Lord, that people will start trusting more in him than in man, because man is failing terribly now, and you can't trust in anything in this world because it's not tangible. It doesn't stay. It's not forever. Where eternity is forever and hell is forever. So I thank you, Lord, that you'll lift people up and that their ears will be open, their hearts will be ready to receive, their eyes, the scales have come off. And I thank you, oh Lord God, that the ears are not too deaf, as I said. And I thank you, Lord, that wherever they are, they will hear a word from you. Because your word does not come back void. It goes out through the walls and the airwaves. And I thank you, Lord. I had an experience like that. And I thank you, Lord. I give you all the praise and glory that you will not leave one person without the choice of knowing your son, Jesus Christ. And I thank you, Lord, that you are with us always. And Father God, I thank you. We praise your name for your goodness. We praise you because you're our God, our Father. I thank you, Lord, a Father who's in heaven, but because of your Son, are ever-present with us in this world, in the spiritual realm. I thank you, Lord. Oh, gosh. Thank you, Lord. Thank you, Lord, for the pleasant places that we have around us. I thank you, Lord, that you are beautiful. And that we just come to worship at your feet this morning. As Mary sat at the feet of Jesus, let the people hear and sit at the feet of Jesus, especially the sinners, Lord, who do not know you. I thank you, O Lord, that you will build up Jerusalem. You'll build up Canada. You'll build up nations in righteousness, Lord. You'll gather together the outcasts of all the nations, O Lord God. And you'll heal the brokenhearted and bind up their wounds. I thank you, Lord, that you'll call all by their name. And they will call you by your name. Great is our Lord, a mighty in power. His understanding is infinite, everlasting. And the Lord will lift up the humble, and he casts the wicked down to the ground. So today, let's sing unto the Lord with thanksgiving. Let's sing praises with harps or whatever instruments you have. Even spoons snapping together or your hand on the table. But let's start singing praises to our Lord God, who is merciful and forgiving, who covers the heavens with clouds, who prepares rain for the earth, who makes grass to grow on the mountains. He gives to the beast its food and to the young ravens that cry. He does not delight in the strength of a horse. He does not delight in human strength. He delights in the strength that he gives us. He delights in the joy you have that comes in the morning, and that is your strength. He loves you, and he desires you to come closer to him, more so than ever before, because the times are hard, and they're going to get a harder. And I thank you, Lord, that your lightning strike will come down on the evil. I thank you, Lord, your fire, the fire of heaven will fall on the evil. I thank you, Lord, that you will lift up your people over and above all circumstances in their lives, now and forevermore, as they keep their eyes on you and not focus on any circumstances. Because we are not defeated. We're more than conquerors when we know Jesus Christ. Because you say that, Lord. In the end, we get the victor's crown. If we keep our eyes on him and finish, as Paul said, finish the race. Good and faithful servant, you did it. It's hard. It's hard to be interrupted, to be disturbed. But God, keep their hearts, their eyes, their minds stayed on you. Keep your saints embraced in your arms and keep, pull them back when they start to stray a little bit or start getting disappointed. I thank you, Lord, you do not disappoint but appoint. Let them keep hanging in there to the anchor that holds. I give you all the praise and glory. Thank you, Lord, for this program, that we can reach people farther than we can even see, the eye can even see. And I thank you, Lord, that many shall come unto you, those who feel hopeless, those who are discouraged, those who do not know you, those who have not enough food and they call on your name and you provide. I thank you, Lord. Whatever their need is, your hand is there with them. All they have to do is call on the name of Jesus. Jesus is a phone call away. You just dial Jesus or just say Jesus. He's the one call that can change your life forever. Amen and amen.

0: Amen and amen and amen. And thank you for joining us at Poems of Divine Power Solution, our sister. The Lord be with you today and always.
1: Amen and amen. And he is with us always. Yes, I received him as a young child, but I didn't understand that he was always there. And how many of us are still in that mode? We don't understand that he's there no matter what you're doing. He smiles down on you. He cries with you. He hears your prayers. He knows your heartbreak. He knows everything. He's an all-knowing God, all-seeing God, all-hearing God. And the only time he doesn't really hear your prayers if you have unforgiveness in your heart. But once you Amen. Ask for forgiveness, that door opens wide. How do I know this? Because unforgiveness, I had unforgiveness in my heart for a long time as a young child because something happened in our family, and it was very bad. And I don't know about other people in my family, how they handled it, but I know I could not forgive. And so one day, 16, and somebody had passed away, and I went crying into the bathroom, and my dad stopped me. He said, What's going on? And I said, I hate this person. You ever feel the hate in a heart? It's awful. I hate this person for what they did. And I said, and Dad says, it's okay. God will forgive them. Well, I took that wrong. A young teenager who doesn't know the Bible, you know. And I thought, okay, I don't have to forgive. God can forgive. And my heart grew harder and harder as I got older and older. And then one day I was in a Bible study. And I was getting sick. I was sick. And I couldn't understand why I was so sick. And I said, why God? Why God? You know. So anyways, I was at the Bible study. And there was a beautiful professor. He's passed away now, and my heart is saddened about that. But, you know, he's gone home to the Lord. And he's the one that helped me to encourage me about my, to start writing my book, actually. He was the first one. And anyways, he turned around, and he said, they were doing on the Lord's Prayer. And I'm sitting there with this hard heart. And he said, he starts speaking about forgiveness. Like the Lord, you know, God forgives. As long as we forgive, that's Matthew 6, the Lord's Prayer. And I looked at him, and I don't have this wee little Bible. You could hardly read it, and I didn't wear glasses back then. And anyways, he says, I think you better read that again. And sure enough, you know, God forgives or you forgive. I don't have it right in front of me, but that's the paraphrasing of it. And I said, I looked down at the Bible, and all of a sudden it was like illuminated in front of my eyes. And I looked, oh, yes, we do have to forgive. Now, I'm coming up a later age. I'm not 20 anymore. I don't want to say how old I was, but I wasn't 20. I was past that. And anyways, he looked at me, and then he says, would you like to have a prayer of forgiveness?
0: Sister, you're referring to Matthew 6, 14 to 15. For if you forgive other people when they sin against you, your heavenly Father will also forgive you. But if you do not forgive others their sins, your Father will not forgive your sins.
1: And that's true, because I lived it. I've got scars to prove it. And I call them the scar of Christ now. I used to be ashamed of them, but not anymore. And anyways, I turned around and I lost a train of thought for a minute. I said, yes, I want the prayer of forgiveness. And I stood up, and a whole bunch circled me. We're in a Bible study, and they circled me. And they prayed such a beautiful prayer. And as they're praying, all of a sudden I saw this light come down, and the darkness walked away.
0: Thank you, Jesus.
1: And my heart, I felt the heart change. I mean, I'd already received them at 6, but if we hold on forgiveness, God cannot hear you. You build a wall between you and your Father in
0: Amen.
1: Heaven.
0: Amen.
1: And then, I couldn't wait to get home. And when I got home to my husband, he said, what's wrong with you? What happened to you? And he couldn't understand, because he didn't understand my history, because I hadn't really, back then I was very quiet and I didn't reveal a lot of stuff. But anyways, I turned around and the joy in my heart, and I wanted to open the Bible and my hands burned and I couldn't open the Bible. So I went to a Bible study that night, or a Bible praise and worship. And I took my Bible and I said, this is a brand new Bible and I can't open it. My hands are burning and burning. And they said, so they had to pray that off of me because the enemy was trying to stop me from opening the Word. And since then, I went back home and I got the oldest Bible there was, the real old King James. It was my husband's mother's. And I understood it all of a sudden. The Old Testament never made sense to me. I used to open it and it didn't make no sense at all. The New Testament hardly made sense to me. All of a sudden, everything was illuminated. It was just illuminated, and I understood perfectly what the Word was saying from the beginning to the end.
0: Amen.
1: And then this is where the whole journey started. And then I went back to church, I think it was the next Sunday, and I went into the course, and I don't know what I was doing, but I was so bubbly, and the teacher couldn't stop looking at me, and he kept staring at me, and people around me. Then later on, when I was in a Bible study, and I started talking about the Bible, but you said you never knew the Word. Well, I didn't, but it was hidden in my heart until that wall was taken down.
0: Thank you,
1: it
0: Lord.
1: Would not come forth. The Holy Spirit brings it to remembrance.
0: Thank you, Lord.
1: That's why I can talk about Jesus Christ. That's why I can talk about salvation. I had salvation.
0: Amen.
1: But if you don't forgive, you lose yourself. You can. I don't know if you lose it, but you lose your rewards in heaven. I don't want to go there because there's too many stories about that. So I'm just saying, okay, but I know you lose your rewards.
0: You hinder your relationship with
1: God.
0: Christ.
1: Yes, and I've seen the hard wall. Amen. I've seen the brick wall between another woman, and I won't go into that.
0: Amen.
1: But God is so faithful, and he waited for that moment for me to explode. And I got on, and then he showed me a train, a fast train. And he said, you're going to be like this fast train and moving forward. And I did. But you know what? There's always circumstances that get in the way. And one day the Lord showed me the train got derailed. And it did in a big way. But through that derailment, I learned so much. And through that derailment, I end up ministering to so many people. And through that derailment, I finally got back on track. Well, I was on track, just that I couldn't do what I wanted to do. I got delayed, but he delayed me. I got my ministry license, and I end up writing the poems of divine power. Well, not at that point. I was writing the poems out as the Lord gave them to me as I meditated. And then when COVID hit, that's when the book got published. Well, got written up and published, the two books, The Poems of Divine Power, Book 1 and 2. And that's why I'm excited, because that's what God will do for you, what he did for me. It'll be a different story. It'll be a different journey. And there'll be bumps and lumps and all kinds of curves. And anyways, when Richard, maybe he'll read the one that I sent the pastor Saturday about all that. But praise God. Praise God. So praise him today. Praise him for every single situation in your life, good or bad, because he makes everything beautiful in his time, not our time. Now, God wants us to be communicative. God wants us to talk to him. He's real. He's a spirit, but he's real. Jesus came as a man, and he left the spirit of the Holy Spirit behind so we could understand the things of God. Now, I want to talk about Adam and Eve. People think God's just there. No. It says in Genesis, I forget the scripture now. I had it this morning, but I can't remember right now. But in Genesis, Adam and Eve had sinned against God. Correct? They took the apple. They had the fall. But God came in the garden wanting to communicate with them. He was walking in the garden, calling their name. He already knew what they had done. You can't fool God. But they still wanted to communicate with him. And that is yesterday, and it's the same today and tomorrow and forevermore. He is a communicative God. And sometimes it's not in words. Sometimes it's in writing. Sometimes it's in his presence, just sitting there. Sometimes it's through a devotion. Sometimes it's through a word from a man of God or a woman of God. Sometimes it's from people you just meet on the street. But God communicates through his nature. He communicates in everything he created. He created man to be successful and prosperous, but they are to glorify him for, because he made our hands, he made our feet, he gave us the brain, he gave us lungs, he gave us the breath of life. Without that, like Richard said this morning, if you got up, you're alive. But are you alive in Christ? That's the question. Or are you just alive, walking around like kind of like, oh well, another day, mundane. And so that's why I talk about Jesus, because he's not dead. There's a song like that. He's not dead. He's alive, and he is there waiting for you. Speak out loud to him, shout to him, speak quietly to him, or just sit in his presence. He wants it all. He's greedy. So praise God. I thank you, Jesus, for this morning, for my breath of life, and for bringing that hard heart back into subjection, because I was willing to be humble, and I found the truth by going to the Word of God through others. If I hadn't done that, I would have still not been right with God. Thank you, Jesus.
0: Amen and amen. Sister, beautiful, beautiful. We are here at Poems of Divine Power because these poems, sister, is written because of your journey with Christ.
1: Correct.
0: And it started at a young age, at 6 years old. So I love it when we hear the testimony of your journey outside of the poems. But sister, the thing I love about you is not only do you share your victory that you've had with us through Christ, but also the struggles and the challenges. Because what the Bible says, and in God's word, is through those struggles and through those challenges is what makes us strong, is at perseverance. Because Paul speaks about it. When I'm weak is when I'm strong, because I'm now dependent on Christ and not self. And our walk and our journey with Christ brings us to the point where we understand it is not about us. It is about the Creator and who He is and what He's done and what He's blessed us with. And you also, you spoke about so many things. I want to bring God's word to add to what you said. 2 Corinthians chapter 6, verse 2. For He says, in time of my favor, I hear you. In the day of salvation, I help you. I tell you now.

0: people. And that was through Adam, as you mentioned. Well, Jesus Christ was the one who brought salvation and forgiveness of sin through one man. And you mentioned that as well. And then, sister, you talked about Nehemiah. You talked about the strength of the Lord. Nehemiah says this in 8:10. Go and enjoy choice food, sweet drinks, and send some to those who have nothing. This day is holy to our Lord. Do not grieve, for the joy of the Lord is your strength.
1: Amen.
0: And we are so weak and feeble. Our bodies, our mind, our spirit, we give in to sin so easily. And so Paul speaks, greater is he in us than he in the world. And he in us is Jesus Christ, the Holy Spirit, when we accept him as our Lord and Savior. That is where our hope is. That is where our salvation is. That is where our strength is when we accept Jesus Christ into our heart. And so that is why we're here, to offer the gift of salvation that Jesus Christ left at the cross, the gift of forgiveness of sin. As you mentioned, it came through Adam that brought us into this world. And so we're here to speak about Christ's love. You talked about his faithfulness. The Bible said it is renewed day by day. And we must put our trust and hope in him.
1: And he's communicative. He's a real talkative guy sometimes when he gets going.
0: Amen. And the God that loves to sit down and break bread.
1: Amen. And
0: because in breaking bread, there's fellowship and there is community and communion and closeness when we do that.
1: There was one day I was in a deep prayer and I was going to leave my prayer room and I saw him in my room. I literally saw him. And like Doubting Thomas saw Jesus and the disciples, right? And I saw him. And then he said, I'm going to wash your feet. And he washed my feet. I'll never forget it.
0: Thank you, Lord.
1: And then he says, as I have washed your feet, you wash other people's feet. That's because we journey, but we got to journey with the gospel of peace.
0: Amen. Amen. And I'll share a testimony, sister. A year and a half ago, almost 2 years now, when we started this program, came into the studio one day, and my sister in Christ, Annalene, you washed my feet. And I was set back. I was like, no, sister, no, you can't do that. And because that's the natural response. No, you don't. But same way Jesus was washing one of the disciples' feet and they responded, no, Lord, you can't do that. And then Lord explained to him, and I'm paraphrasing, but I'll find that verse, that he came to serve and I need to wash your feet. And then the disciples said, well, then wash all of me if that's the case. And so as you spoke about that, sister, my testimony is that you were the first person that ever washed my feet.
1: Thank you, Jesus.
0: And by that example, I washed a pastor's feet. And he, again, was hesitant until you remind him that's what Jesus calls us to do. And I was just following the example that you gave to me. And so the earthly form is pay it forward, but the biblical and spiritual term is we're serving our Lord and Savior Jesus Christ.
1: Well, a lot of times people don't feel worthy of
0: Amen.
1: Having someone wash their feet. I've washed a couple other people since or before. But anyways, Lord, I'm not worthy. The disciple said that. I forget which one. Lord, I'm not worthy for you to wash my feet. Was it Peter? I think it was Peter. He was always saying things. Anyways, and so, but there's an exchange that happens when somebody loves the Lord.

0: and goes to a person, maybe they're really down or they really don't feel worthy. And when you wash their feet, something changes. Something takes place in the heavenlies, in the spirit realm. And to see that change on somebody's face, it's beautiful. And I know I did it to one other person who thought they were absolutely nothing. They've been, all kinds of terrible things had happened. And they came to visit me one day. We had a little prayer meeting going together. And she came and I washed her feet. Did she ever move forward in Christ Amen. After that? And Amen. She did things that people thought she could never do. She'd been put down all her life. And it was amazing to see. I hope she has continued on that journey. I don't see her anymore. So I hope she has continued on that journey. Amen.
1: Amen. Sister, you referring to John 13, verse 8, but I want to get John 13, verse 6 to 9 to see the context in there. And so, and you're right, it was Peter.
0: Yes.
1: And so, John 13, verse 6 to 9, he came to Simon Peter, who said to him, Lord, are you going to wash my feet? Jesus replied, you do not realize now what I am doing, but later you will understand. No, said Peter, you shall never wash my feet. Jesus answered, unless I wash you, you have no part with me. Then Lord, Peter replied, not just my feet, but my hands and my head as well. he wanted everything to do with the Lord.
0: Right.
1: So thank you, Lord. And we always want to bring God's word and truth to back up anything that we say.
0: And when we get saved, we're washed in the blood of the Lamb right away.
1: Amen.
0: But this, the water represents the Spirit of God. But also our feet represents the gospel of peace.
1: Amen. Amen.
0: And to serve, to walk, to go to serve people.
1: Amen, sister. And that's from that's directly from the Ephesians armor of God.
0: Yes. Yes. So God is so good. So I guess we better get on with the rest of our...
1: Yes, sister. We do have an agenda, but I love it, sister. You always say, as the Spirit leads. And so we'll always trust the Spirit and follow the leading of the Spirit. And so...
0: And do you want to read Pastor Saturday's thing, or do you want me to do this?
1: Let's do the administration, okay. And then after we'll go talk about Pastor Saturday and Reign in Zion, and then I'll read the message to his congregation and your response to that as well. In Jesus' name.
0: Okay, so... Reign in Zion International Ministries is a full gospel-believing church. They're at 1444 King Street East in Kitchener. And it's Pastor Saturday and his beautiful wife, Evangelist Victoria. And they're beautiful people, and they really are concerned. He prays for his people vivently. Vivently? Is that how you say that word?
1: Vivently.
0: Yes. And he does visitations even when he's so busy. And when I was in the hospital, he came twice, and he came twice to my home as well. And so the services are Sunday, 10:30 a.m. That's the word. Sorry, starts at 9:30. It's a teaching at 9:30. And then they have worship at 10:15. And then we have our other Sunday service teaching after the worship service. So that's on a Sunday, starting at 9:30. And then you have the worship. I think it starts around 10:15. And then we start our Sunday service within 20 minutes of that to 20 minutes to 30 minutes. And then on Wednesdays, they have a Zoom. Now they have a lot of Zoom prayer meetings, so I haven't got all that information. And on Wednesdays, they have a Bible study. Fridays, they start at 7 p.m. for a prayer night, and it's awesome. So 7 o'clock p.m. prayer night. And every fourth Friday, They start at 9 till midnight, the last Friday of the month. And their number is 647-783-4802. And Facebook is they're on Facebook at Rain in Zion, REIGNINZION. So for more information, you can call them at 647-783-4802. 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And his wife is also a registered nurse, a psychotherapist, and she has a low-cost virtual therapy and a free virtual phone call, and you can reach her either at the number I just gave, 647-783-4802, or at victoria@thetherapyspace.com to schedule your free phone call with her. So that's that part about Pastor Saturday. And then there's an e-transfer where we can accept anyone who wants to keep the books flowing. They are a very useful tool. They cannot take place of the Bible, definitely not. But they can help people to understand some of the Bible, and it's all from the Bible. It's all through meditation. And in the first book, there's where you can find different scriptures. The other one has notes. The other ones have a few notes and scriptures. And so it's Poems of Divine Power 1 and 2. And that's that. 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I should say that a little slower. podp@gmail.com. 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But again, the Bible is number one.
1: Amen.
0: So that's all I got to say.
1: Amen
0: right now.
1: And amen. And again, we want to say this, 100% of any contribution or donation that you made towards this ministry goes back to the ministry. And remember, you are sown into the Kingdom of God. And again, that sister, I want to give it one more time. If you're interested, it is email transfer. It is annepodp@gmail.com. 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
1: Amen.
0: And I know a lot of the members are volunteers, and most of them do not get paid or paid very little. Maybe they get an honorarium, I don't know. And they're always looking for programmers.
1: Yes.
0: So anyone who's interested in coming on CKMS 102.7 with a program, get in touch with them through the webpage, and they'll be glad to assist you and get you on.
1: Amen, amen, and amen. And so, sister, Pastor Saturday's message. This is from, I want to say today.
0: Okay.
1: And it's Pastor Saturday's message that he's raining Zani forge to, he sends to his flock bright and early in the morning. He sends to his flock, and my sister, her faithfulness in Christ, she forged to me. And so we love sharing this because it's such a powerful message from a true man of God. And so this is what he shared with his congregation. You have to be willing to sacrifice, no matter how difficult it gets. Sometimes your breakthrough will require you to go beyond what is comfortable, familiar, and ordinary. You may have to let go of what you love, endure. You may have to let go of what you love, endure what you've never expected, and keep moving when everything in you says stop. But understand this. What you refuse to sacrifice may be the very thing standing between you and the promise God has for you. Don't quit because it's hard. Don't turn back because it hurts. Don't abandon your faith because you can't see the outcome yet. Go the extra mile. Stay faithful. Stay disciplined. Keep believing. Keep pressing. Sacrifice it. Surrender it. Obey God. Keep moving. You didn't come this far to turn back now. You didn't survive all those battles just to surrender at the door of your breakthrough. I love that line.
0: I do too, yeah.
1: Pay the price, carry the burden, stay in the fight, keep going, keep believing, keep pressing. Your breakthrough is on the other side of your obedience.
0: That's right.
1: Don't stop now, finish what you started. That's beautiful.
0: I know, amen.
1: Amen, amen, amen. And our sister Annalie responds, truth is spoken, amen. One more curve in the road, one more tear to shed, one more mile to go, but keep going, as when you get to eternity, your forever home, there you can lay down your heavy load and receive the crown of life, with Jesus saying, well done, my good and faithful servant. You ran the course. You ran the gauntlet.
0: Yeah.
1: You overcame the circumstances, trials and tribulation. And as I watched, interceded, stretched out my hand when you fumbled, sending angels unknown to help you make it through. You are more than a conqueror, and I give you the victory crown, the victor's crown. Well done, my son, my daughter. Welcome home. Amen, amen and amen. A beautiful message to his flock about perseverance, about don't quit, and about not giving up, about the sacrifice that we have to make in order to grow in our relationship with Jesus Christ, sister. And your response in agreement with that, and reminding us again, never quit, never give up, that our victory is in Christ. And whether we are son or a daughter, we need to be obedient and faithful to him, because he is faithful to us.
0: Amen. And I want the victor's crown.
1: Amen and amen and amen. Sister, what a beautiful ministry, Rain in Zion and Pastor Saturday and his wife Victoria. And this is the church you go to.
0: Yes.
1: And so just speak a little bit about that church, the Holy Spirit being there, and this man of God, and how he loves the Lord, and how he is just teaching his congregation to continue to trust Christ.
0: Well, that's what he does through the Holy Spirit.
1: Amen.
0: The teachings are right on, number one.
1: Mm.
0: The prayers are right on.
1: Thank you, Lord.
0: Discernment and wisdom and understanding is all there.
1: Thank you, Jesus.
0: Care is there for congregation within itself.
1: Lord. Amen.
0: He's there to help people. Both of them are there to help people over the rough times. They have helped students to get into school when they couldn't afford.
1: Amen.
0: But these two people, they work two jobs.
1: Amen.
0: To keep the church going.
1: Thank you, Lord.
0: She's working, he's working. They have three beautiful children. And they run the church.
1: Thank you, Lord.
0: And when someone's in trouble, even if they're not a member of the congregation, if they hear about it, they'll pray for them. I have sent people there for prayer.
1: Thank you, Lord.
0: And they're not even a member of their congregation. And they are staying faithful. When they need prayer, they go. He's all about God.
1: Thank you, Jesus.
0: She's all about God.
1: Amen.
0: And they're both pretty well always on the same page.
1: Thank you, Lord.
0: And they have several things now. The church is growing, starting to really grow.
1: Amen.
0: We got to, hopefully soon, we got to get a new place. But
1: Amen.
0: You know how much that's going to cost.
1: Thank you, Lord.
0: But I'm not here to talk about cost.
1: Growth is good.
0: Growth is good. We're outgrowing our
1: Amen.
0: Place.
1: Thank you, Lord.
0: And increasing in
1: Thank
0: babies
1: you, Jesus.
0: In the future because they're on their way. And so they have a Sunday school as well for the children. And it's held in a small space, so we do need a bigger space.
1: Give that address one more time, sister.
0: 1444 King Street, East Kitchener.
1: Amen, amen.
0: So we're looking to expand because of the growth.
1: Amen, thank you, Lord.
0: But to find something that is reasonable today, and churches are struggling because of the cost going, just like we all are struggling.
1: Amen.
0: To keep the church running, it is costly. So, but I know God will make the way where there is no way, and I'm sure the finances will come in if that's what God wants us to do.
1: Amen. Thank you, Lord. Thank you, Lord, as we continue to trust and obey.
0: But God doesn't want us in debt, you know.
1: Amen.
0: God does not want us in debt. We're to be lenders, not borrowers.
1: Amen.
0: And a lot of the saints have fallen into the borrowing instead of the lending. So God's going to pull people out in extreme measures.
1: This is we will see the goodness of the Lord in the land of the living.
0: Right.
1: And sister, the spirit in me tells me, just sense that the Lord is doing great things, and we're going to see some amazing results this month and initiative of what the Lord is doing. So I also want to mention, if you're in the Mississauga area, there's a church in Streetsville called Mount Calvary Apostolic Church. The pastor there, Pastor Williams, he's a true man of God. I've attended this church. I can tell you the Holy Spirit dwells within these walls. And their services are on Sunday at 11 a.m. And again, that's Mount Calvary Apostolic Church in Streetsville in Mississauga. The address is 250 Church Street. I also want to mention City Center Baptist Church, also in Mississauga, on Eglinton and Terry Fox Way. The pastor there, Pastor Derek Bartlett. Sister, I attended this church for almost 2 years, and this is a true man of God, and the Holy Spirit dwells within this wall. I love to sit down their service. They have three services. It's at 8:30 on Sunday. Then they have a 10:30 service, and then they have a 1:30 service, which is in Arabic. And they're on Wednesdays, they have prayer meeting. And the pastor sister himself attends the prayer meeting on Wednesday. And I love this man. I love when he delivers his message on Sunday. You know what he always includes in his message, sister?
0: Mm-hmm.
1: An example of his relationship with his wife. And I had a chance to have a conversation with it. And I said to Pastor, that's a blessing for the men sitting in the audience.
0: Yes.
1: Listening to the minister talking about God, but then also talking about the relationship that he has with his wife. That encouraged my heart on how to build my relationship with my wife at the time. And I mentioned to him, what a blessing it is to hear that. And he speaks, sister, when he talks about his wife, he talks about the love he has for her.
0: Mm-hmm.
1: He talks about how the relationship is not perfect, but it is blessed. And how he works to take that blessing and make it a blessing for both of them together to grow their relationship. And I said, and his message that he gives has strengthened my marriage. So I wanted to just let him know to continue to speak about his wife when he gives the message on Sunday, because the husbands that are listening, they are blessed, and there's an extra blessing. And then they go home, and hopefully if they take what they hear that day, it strengthens their relationship in their marriage.
0: Yes, Pastor Saturday does the same thing.
1: Amen.
0: About his wife.
1: Amen.
0: And she does it about her husband.
1: Amen. And that's a double blessing back to back, encouraging the husband and the husband and the wife encouraging the wife in the audience as well. And so when you go to City Center Baptist Church, sister, you leave that church filled.
0: Amen.
1: Filled with the Spirit of God, and you filled with love, with peace, with instruction, with wisdom, and filled with the leading of the Holy Spirit.
0: Amen.
1: And I believe that's the same with Rain in Zion. And there's so many churches out there that the Holy Spirit is moving through and speaking to the hearts of their people.
0: They had a whole message on how a man should treat their wives. It was beautiful.
1: Sister, that message should last a month, a minimum, from the things that we need to learn on how to not just treat them wise, but how to love them.
0: That's right.
1: You know?
0: Yes, because, but a woman also has to know the same about a man.
1: It's a two-way street. And it takes two to tango.
0: Unless you see it, like I was blessed because I did see how my mom and my dad loved each other. Yes, there's problems, and yes, they had their arguments, but they never went to sleep on an argument. One time he went to work, he called her from work, and they talked it out before he started work.
1: Thank you, Lord.
0: And I had that instilled in me, that this is how you treat one another with respect. If the person does not treat you with respect, how can you respect them, or how can that grow? It can't. You're smothering it. And I often think about roses or flowers. If you have a plant and you don't talk to it a little bit, put a little fertilizer once in a while, give it a little bit of water.
1: Give it a little love.
0: I had to put one plant into isolation the other day, and it was hard for me to do that because I had to uproot it, wash off the roots. It was a lot of work. And now it's in isolation in a spare room. And I had to go talk to it this morning, see how it's doing, because it didn't look so happy being pulled out of its root things. But you know what? That's what a marriage is like. You have to take care of it, or it falls apart. You got to water it with love. You got to water it with understanding, even when you don't want to understand. You got to water it with discernment. You got to water it the way Christ waters our soul.
1: Amen. That is beautiful. Repeat that again. We have to water it like...
0: like the plants. Fertilize
1: like,
0: it.
1: Like
0: Christ, yes. Oh, yes. Like Christ waters our soul.
1: Amen.
0: I wasn't sure what you wanted me to repeat.
1: Like Christ waters our souls. So,
0: but it's same with animals.
1: Amen.
0: Same with animals. If you don't look after the animal properly, it becomes timid. It'll hide from you. It'll shake in front of you. It loses its confidence. And maybe run away. Or it can, if you're not feeding it properly, it could get sick and die. Children are the same way. You got to water them with love. Got to water them with nutrients. You got to water them with care, understanding. And I know we can't be perfect. No way. I mean, things get in the way. And yes, the husband comes home and the wife's had a bad day. And she goes, da, da, da, da, da. And he's going, I don't want to hear this. And walks away and sits listening. But a man, same thing with a man. He comes, I'm tired. I can't do this. I don't want to go tonight. And here's this woman's been home all day or working and coming home with kids. You got to... no matter what's going on in your lives, at the end of the day, you got to listen to each other. So that's called watering it with love and care and understanding and discernment. With peace. Amen.
1: Amen. And amen, my sister.

0: Amen and amen and amen. Trust and obey. That's what we all need to do, sister. Trust God a little bit more and obey Him a little bit more.
1: And sometimes it's a learning curve, though.
0: It takes time.
1: And as the Lord starts showing you how you can trust Him, your confidence starts to grow. And as you get seasoned, I call it, you start to trust Him more and more. Especially if it came from a place where people have betrayed you in many different ways, and the trust with the physical realm has let you down over and over again. It's hard to trust in the Father God. But over time, you keep doing it. Okay, I got to trust God. I'm going to trust Him, and don't let the doubts come in. And eventually you get to the point, you walk in trust and obedience to Him.
0: Amen.
1: Without doubt.
0: Amen. Amen. Sister, words of wisdom. And so we're going to continue on this poem, sister. Before we get started, I want to mention a couple of things. And we're going to, sister, we're excited about where the Lord is taking us. We're looking at moving to our next step, and that's KITV Television, Poems of Divine Power. Solution Salvation, or Poems of Divine Power Salvation. And our goal is January of 2027. We're speaking it into existence as we're moving forward to on this new journey that the Lord has us with. Our sister's working on her third book as well. Want to mention that by God's grace. So exciting news, a lot happening. And we're just excited what the Lord is doing and working through us. And so stay tuned as we continue to update you as we move forward by His grace, by His mercy, by His love, by His divine intervention, His blessing, His power, His will, and His purpose.
1: Amen.
0: Sister, let's get on. Let's finish up. I believe we're going to finish up this beautiful poem today. But before we do that, speak about our first in-studio guest last week, Pastor Meha. What a blessing.
1: Yes, she was and is.
0: What a blessing it was to have her here and to hear her testimony and what she shared last week, sister.
1: Yes. So it was, it was just beautiful. I mean,
0: beautiful Lady of Christ.
1: I don't know what else to say. It was just beautiful.
0: Beautiful Lady of Christ.
1: And I did have some people who told me they heard it, and it was really good, yes.
0: So thank you, Lord, for her message, her journey. And we pray that He just continues to give her the wisdom and knowledge and the direction and the blessings, financial blessings in all aspect, that she needs to continue to move forward to lift up the name of our Lord and Savior Jesus Christ.
1: That's right, yes.
0: And so, sister, I'm excited. I hope we have her back soon.
1: Yes, we'll have to see what her schedule is. She's so busy.
0: Amen. Our doors are always open for Sister Meha.
1: Okay, so we're going to go on to the poem and finish it this week. It would have probably been finished last week, but we had our guest, so we had to stop. And I'm so glad we had that guest. It uplifted us here at the radio station to have a new insight to somebody else's life and what they're journeying through.
0: Blessing.
1: And blessings from the beginning to the end. She did a very good job on that, especially about her saying she became a shepherd.
0: She was awesome.
1: Yeah, because not many women become shepherds.
0: Thank you, Lord.
1: And that was just a situation that the father needed somebody, and that back in those days, women did not go out and help with the sheep and the cows and all that. I end up becoming, what would you call me when I go help the cow with the cows? I was a farmer's wife, but I was shepherding cows and learning about them because I was a greenhorn, as they would say.
0: Amen.
1: And I had to learn a lot about cows and what to watch for. I'll never forget one time, and I didn't know this, eh? I went out to the field, and the dog followed me. His name was Whiskey. He was a beautiful border collie. And we went out to the field together, and I'm skipping through the field, you know, and my husband's out with the cows, and I'm skipping through the field, and all of a sudden, all these cows turned to face me in a semicircle and bowed their head like an attack. And I couldn't hear what he was saying because I was too far away.
0: Yeah.
1: And he kept like this. And I, what's he trying to tell me? And I just kept on walking. Finally, I got close enough and he yelled, get the dog out of the field. There's a calf here and they're going to attack.
0: Oh, protecting.
1: Protecting their young.
0: Amen.
1: And I didn't realize that, that's what they were doing. It wasn't against me.
0: It was
1: because the dog there, and they saw the dog as a threat to the calf. And all the moms right around that baby calf, I'm telling you.
0: Yeah.
1: It was beautiful.
0: But it could have been deadly for you, my sister.
1: Well, I'm glad I heard him because I would have got plowed down. I couldn't have got out of the way. Yeah, I could tell you some stories about that farm. I'll tell you with the cows and the pigs. And
0: Amen.
1: Someone might be in my fourth book. Anyways. Anyway, so we shall get going here on the poem, The Cord of Embrace. And it's on page 71 from Poems of Divine Power, book 2. And I cannot take no credit for these poems because it was God who downloaded these poems into my spirit.
0: Amen.
1: I just wrote them as they came. And some quickly, some took a little longer, and then others were put on the side, I guess, sideboard for a little while until they got finished. But he promised me that not one poem would not go unpublished. And I'm still standing on that promise of God. And so, here we go. The Cord of Embrace. Do not forsake me, your Lord God Almighty. I am the same today and yesterday, forgiving, forgiving, forgiving mightily. In the Old Testament, I, the Lord God Almighty, forgave Israel many times over, but they were continually unfaithful to me, says the Lord, going to other gods, even after I, the Lord, delivered them in loving kindness, showing them my mercy, taking them out of their bondage of misery, forgiving them continually as they tried me, bringing me into a place of my wrath to an end of not hearing them, as all had become very tiresome. So I refused to help them as they once again chose a path that I, their God, had not laid out for them, putting other gods before me and following them. I constantly reminded Israel of my commandment and laws, which I found trying. Finally, I told them to let the other gods save them from their newest misery. Then I lifted my hands off their situation and turned my face away. I, the God of heaven and earth, grieve for my people, for all my creation. All I asked of Israel was for them to follow my instructions and believe. So when Israel admitted their disloyalty to me, giving up their foreign gods, I relented and received them back to me once again. I am the same today as yesterday, and by grace I sent my Son, Jesus Christ, to cover the sins of the world by his precious blood that saves. So don't go back to your sinning ways. Instead, embrace him as Savior. Before I send him to bring my people onto myself, in the time of my Son's return, if anyone is found wallowing in the misery of sin, they will not be saved unless they truly repent in humbleness of heart prior to his return. Then, by my saving grace, I'll embrace them, and they will be saved. John 3:16. And there's a note. On Monday, October the 14th, 2013, while I was meditating, the Lord spoke, and my heart was pained for those who rejected his word. Heartfelt thoughts bubbled up from within me through the Holy Spirit, speaking of God's desire for people to embrace his Son, Jesus Christ, as Savior, and be saved, not falling from his grace. God is communicative, desiring to communicate with us through a personal relationship, leading to a more abundant life. In John 6, verse 63, Jesus speaks, saying, "It is the Spirit that quickeneth, The flesh profiteth nothing. The words that I speak unto you, they are spirit, and they are life. And the poem also came from Judges 10. That's the reference number, because there was many other scriptures prior to that, and that's why I have these scriptures today that we do line by line in biblical Bible study. But I just want to go over something here now. We don't want to fall from God's grace. We want, and we cannot close off the communication with Him. But if we do not forgive, as we spoke before, the communication stops. But He's there already to forgive, as He said in the poem, forgiving, forgiving, forgiving, mightily. He never gave up on Israel, and He never gives up on us. When we are having a hard time believing, He doesn't take His hand off you. Especially if you really, if you've received Him, He does not take His hand off you. But even if you're a sinner, He keeps pursuing you and trying to get your attention to come to Him, where you find life more abundantly. My heart pained as Christ's heart cried over Jerusalem. He wanted to gather them up under His arm, as a mother hen gathers her chicks under her wings, to protect, to love, to give them growth. And that's what Christ wants to do with us spiritually. He wants to gather us up under His wings, under His arms, under the shelter of Him, to sit under the tabernacle of God, under His umbrella. It's all there. And learn of Me, He says. Learn of Me. That Martha in the Bible, Martha was busy, do-do-do-do-do-do. And Mary was sitting at the feet of Jesus, listening to every word. And Martha came and complained about her not helping her. And Jesus said, you do many things. I'm paraphrasing, but Jesus said, you do many things. Busy, busy, busy. That's the way we are. But Mary has chosen the better way. Learn of Me, the Lord says, about the yoke. My burden is light. I forget where that scripture is too, but there's so many scriptures. There's so many scriptures. But the point is, as I was meditating, as I was sitting in the presence of God, these poems came one by one, year after year, starting in 1996, yes, starting then. And I knew I had a skill of writing, because when I was very young, I had written, but then I got discouraged. And then the Lord brought this. I asked Him to bring back the gift that got shoved down. He doesn't forget the giftings He's given you. And I asked Him to bring back that writing. And He did faithfully. And here I sit today speaking about my Savior, who loves you so much that He wants to lift you up to higher ground, to a higher level. But the only way you can do, you have to be like Mary. Sit at the feet of Him and learn of Him. Amen.
0: Amen and amen, sister. And that's what we love about these poems, sister. It's your journey with Christ. And even now, as you read them, the emotions take over.
1: Mm-hmm. Yes.
0: And so it is all about giving Him all the honor and giving Him all the glory. And salvation, we're here about salvation, and we're going to offer that at the end of this program. And we pray, our goal, our desire, our heart is praying that you receive the gift that Jesus Christ left at the cross for every single soul. And thank you, Lord, that you're using us to speak about your love and your salvation in Jesus' mighty name.
1: Amen and amen.
0: Amen and amen. So, sister, where are we headed?
1: We're the last two paragraphs on page 71 of the Court of Embrace.
0: Amen.
1: And so we're going to start with the first paragraph on page 71. And then after we finish, if we have time, Richard will go through the poem and get the meat and the potatoes out of that poem, the main points. I love it when he does that. You know, he's such a good teacher. Richard is a good teacher, and he can pull things out that I never heard anybody pull out before. And when he first did that, my heart just went, wow. So we got something good coming as soon as we finish these poems. Thank you, Richard.
0: Thank you, my sister
1: and
0: in Christ.
1: Thank you, Lord, for giving him that gift.
0: Sister, yeah. The gift is easy when I'm reading these poems and you see Christ paragraph after paragraph. Mm-hmm. It's easy.
1: Okay.
0: So let's go to Poems of Divine Power.
1: Page 71,
0: The Cord of Embrace. And we're on paragraph 5, sister, I believe.
1: Yes.
0: Awesome.
1: But the first paragraph of page 71, but it's paragraph 5, yes. So it says, I'm going to read the whole paragraph, then we'll do the line. I am the same today as yesterday, and by grace I sent my son, Jesus Christ, to cover the sins of the world by his precious blood that saves. So don't go back to your sinning ways. Instead, embrace him as Savior before I send him to bring my people unto myself. Amen. So
0: amen.
1: The first
0: and
1: line.
0: So we're starting at Numbers 23:19.
1: Yeah, but I'll read the first line.
0: Yes.
1: I am the same today. I'll read the first two lines. I am the same today as yesterday, and by grace I sent my son, Jesus Christ. Amen.
0: Amen.
1: First line 1 and 2, so we'll do the scriptures.
0: Amen. The first verse that attached to that is Numbers 23, verse 19, and it reads as such, one out of Jacob shall have dominion and destroy the survivors of the city. And then we're moving to Psalm 102, verse 25 to 27.
1: Yes. I just got to get there. Okay. So, excuse me. Psalm 102, verse 25 to 27. Of old you laid the foundations of the earth. And the heavens are the work of your hands. They will perish, but you will endure. Yes, they will all grow old like a garment, like a cloak. You will change them. And they will be changed. But you are the same, and your years will have no end. I'm going to 28 months finish it off. The children of your servants will continue, and the descendants will be established before you. What a promise.
0: Amen.
1: Right? The children of your servants will continue, and their descendants will be established before you. And that's David. It's David. And so the prayer of the afflicted when he is overwhelmed and pours out his complaint before the Lord. Amen. But David always came
0: Amen.
1: Back to the uplifting of Christ, right?
0: He always did, even after he sinned, he always comes back to Christ.
1: Mm-hmm. So now we're at Malachi.
0: Malachi 3:6, and God's word read as such, I, the Lord, do not change, so you, the descendants of Jacob, are not destroyed.
1: Amen. And then we're going to Romans 11:29. For the gifts and the calling of God are irrevocable. For as you were once disobedient to God, yet have now obtained mercy through their disobedience, even so these also have now been disobedient, that through the mercy shown you, they also may obtain mercy. I'm going to go a little further. For God has committed them all to disobedience, that he might have mercy on all. Oh, the depth of the riches, both of the wisdom and knowledge of God. How unsearchable are his judgments and his ways past finding out. Amen and amen.
0: Amen and amen.
1: So that was, I went to...
0: That was Romans, you went down to where?
1: To 33.
0: Okay, perfect. Next verse is James 1, verse 17, and it reads, every good and perfect gift is from above, coming down from the Father of the heavenly lights, who does not change like shifting shadows.
1: Amen.
0: Amen.
1: And then we're going to, oh, you did, James. We're going to the second line. Okay.
0: And yet, and so second line, sister, is Romans 5:8.
1: Oh, you're not there.
0: Okay. No, okay. I'm there.
1: Okay.
0: Romans 5:8 reads as such. But God demonstrated his own love for us in this. While we were still sinners, Christ died for us on the cross.
1: Amen.
0: Amen and amen. And sister, we can't do anything about that verse because he died over 2,000-3,000 years ago. And so if we put our trust in him, he died then and we're trusting him now.
1: That's right. He died and rose from the dead.
0: Amen. Thank you, Lord.
1: Oh, can't wait for that day to come.
0: Amen. Thank you, Lord.
1: Okay. So Romans, now we're going to... You did Romans.
0: Ephesians 2:8-9.
1: Yes. For by grace you have been saved through faith, and that not of yourselves. It is the gift of God, not of works, lest anyone should boast. I'm going to go a little further to 10. For we are his workmanship, created in Christ Jesus for good works, which God prepared beforehand, that we should walk in them. Amen.
0: Amen. Amen. Amen.
1: And then Titus, are you there?
0: Yes. Titus 2:11. For the grace of God has appeared that offers salvation to all people. Beautiful. And that's why we're here. That, I'm going to repeat that again. That's simple.
1: Yes.
0: For the grace of God, and it is by his grace we're saved, right?
1: That's right.
0: For the grace of God has appeared that offers salvation to all people, and that includes everyone.
1: That's right. There's no one left out. Not babies, not children, not teenagers, not adolescents, not... And not adults of every race and creed, of every nation, wherever they might be.
0: Sister, I'm going to go on.
1: Okay.
0: Verse 12, it teaches us to say no to ungodliness and worldly passion and to live self-controlled, upright, and godly lives in this present age while we wait for the blessed hope, the appearing of the glory of our great God and Savior, Jesus Christ, who gave himself for us to redeem us from all wickedness and to purify for himself a people that are his own, eager to do what is good.
1: Amen.
0: Amen and amen. Thank you, Lord. And that was right up to verse 14.
1: Right. Okay. Next one is First John 4. My page blew over. There we are. Chapter 4, verse 9. I just got to find my 9 here. Here we are. I'm going to go up a bit. Beloved, let us love one another, for love is of God. Everyone who loves is born of God and knows God. He who does not love does not know God, for God is love. In this, the love of God was manifested towards us, that God has sent his only begotten Son into the world, that we might live through him. Verse 10, and this is love, not that we love God, but that he loved us. And I'm going to say first. He loved us first.
0: And amen. And sent
1: his Son to be the propitiation for our sins. Beloved, if God so loved us, we also ought to love one another.
0: Amen.
1: Now, that doesn't mean you go hugging everybody, and it just means that you love them from either afar or close to you, but there should be a love for no matter who they are, even for the ones that have hurt you, for those who are doing wrong, because they're ignorant of the devices of the evil one. They are ignorant of what the enemy is doing, and they're blinded by the enemy. The enemy, as I was told years ago, the enemy, when you sin, the enemy has an open door to come in and to put a hook into your head. And he drags you around and you do his will. Just like when we receive Jesus Christ. Christ doesn't do that, thank God. It's free will. We get to choose who we want to serve. But when we serve Christ, he gives us love in the heart to obedient and to follow him. So who do you want to serve? Someone that drags you around and make you do his will, and if you don't, things go wrong? Or do really wrong? Or do you want to do the will of the Father who loves you and will help you through all those wrong things and circumstances because of his mercy and grace? Amen.
0: Amen.
1: Hallelujah.
0: Hallelujah, my sister.
1: So I read from 9, oh, I forget where I read from, to 11. 1 John 4, 9 to 11. Now we're going to the third line. Right?
0: Correct.
1: Okay. So he sent his son, Jesus Christ, to cover the sins of the world. To cover the sins of the world by his precious blood that saves. Listeners, do you hear that? He sent his son, why? To cover the sins of the world by his blood. Precious blood that saves. Do you hear that? Listen carefully. He sent

0: I didn't even look at that.
1: For God so loved the world that he gave his only begotten Son, that whomever believeth in him should not perish, but have everlasting life. And that's the perfect verse to follow behind that, my sister.
0: Now we're going to Ephesians 1:7. Are you there?
1: No, I am not. I'm at the next one, Romans.
0: So I'll go to Ephesians 1, verse 7, and maybe more. I don't not yet sure yet, because sometimes
1: as the Spirit leads.
0: Yes. So Ephesians 1, verse 7. I just want to see if I go a little higher. I think we do. I think we're going to start at verse 3. Blessed be the God and Father of our Lord Jesus Christ, who has blessed us with every spiritual blessing in the heavenly places in Christ. Just as he chose us in him before the foundation of the world, what did he do? What did he do, Richard?
1: He chose us.
0: Before?
1: The foundation of this world.
0: We didn't choose Jesus. He chose us.
1: Which means he had us in his heart before the world even started.
0: We didn't choose God. He chose us. Jesus. We didn't choose the Holy Spirit. God sent his Son. Then the Son sent the Holy Spirit. Because when Jesus went to intercede for us in the heavenly places.
1: Amen.
0: The Holy Spirit guides us and leads us into all truth of the Word of God.
1: Speak the truth, our sister.
0: And Jesus Christ sent the Holy Spirit. Why? To lead us into the truth of God's Word, and to lead and guide us, to comfort us in our sorrows.
1: Amen.
0: To bring joy into our hearts when we feel that we have no strength. The Holy Spirit is a working being, a spiritual being. He is not an it. He is not, don't insult him. He's not an it. He's a person. He's one of the three persons of the Trinity, Father, God, Son, Jesus Christ, and Holy Spirit. And he is when you receive Jesus Christ as your Savior, he is awakened. He is deposited into your heart, into your soul, into your man spirit, and he will lead and guide you into the paths of righteousness. He'll lead you into prayer, how to pray when you don't know how to pray. He is a working spiritual being within us. And Jesus Christ, anybody says God isn't with us, Jesus Christ is in our hearts. He sits on the throne of our hearts. The Holy Spirit guides us into all truth, leading us into prayer, giving us discernment and wisdom. What a mighty God we serve. He sent his Son so we could be saved. The Son sent the Holy Spirit so we could know more of God and understand and to be protected and loved in all the ways that we need to be loved and provided for.
1: Amen, amen, sister. And the Holy Spirit, sister, is also supposed to lead us in truth.
0: Yes, I said that.
1: Amen. Amen. Thank you, Lord.
0: So let me finish. Blessed be, okay, I'm Ephesians, I said at verse 3. Blessed be the God, the Father, our Lord Jesus Christ, who has blessed us with every spiritual blessing. How many blessings? Every spiritual blessing. How many? Every spiritual blessing from the heavenly places. Amen and amen. And then in Christ. And then verse 4, which we just talked about. Just as he chose us in him before the foundation of the world, that we should be holy and without blame before him in love, having predestined us to adoption as sons by Jesus Christ to himself, according to the good pleasure of his will. We are adopted and heirs of Jesus Christ. Amen.
1: Amen.
0: To the praise and the glory of his grace, by which he made us accepted in the beloved. We are accepted in the beloved. Who's the beloved, Richard?
1: The beloved is our Lord and Savior, Jesus Christ.
0: In him we have redemption through the blood, the forgiveness of sins, according to the riches of his grace, which he made to abound towards us in all wisdom.

0: and prudence. Having made known to us the mystery of his will, according to his good pleasure, which he purposed himself, that in the dispensation of the fullness of times he might gather together in one all things in Christ, both which are in heaven and which are in earth in him.
1: Amen. Thank you, Lord.
0: So, according whose good pleasure?
1: His good pleasure.
0: And he purposed himself. He made known the mysteries of the gospel. If you don't have Jesus Christ in your heart, if you've got unforgiveness in your heart, you cannot understand the Bible. Your eyes are scaled over. They're dark. Your heart is darkened. I gave that testimony a little bit ago, but on forgiveness. I could not understand the Bible until I forgave. And then all of a sudden, it was like a big light came on in me. And then all of a sudden, I went home, and the Bible was illuminated. And I understood it perfectly from a real old King James. I even took that to a church one time to read it. I loved that old King James so much. But they didn't want it in the church anymore. So they lost the blessings, I'm sorry to say. Because when you understand the old King James, oh my goodness, it just opens more light of Jesus Christ than you can even imagine. Yes, you got the thous and the thus and the what it waiteth and all that. But you know, I love it. I love it. So praise God. Amen.
1: Amen and amen. Thank you, Lord. Thank you, Lord. Sister, moving on to the next verse. I think it's 1 Peter 1:18.
0: Okay, we didn't do Hebrews. Hebrews 3. I just did Ephesians.
1: Are we?
0: Hebrews. Oh, am I looking down? Oh, sorry. Am I looking down? Oh, yeah, I'm looking down the wrong line. Sorry.
1: Yeah, I thought we were at 1 Peter 1:18-19.
0: Yeah, my eyes went to the line below.
1: Okay. And God's word reads, knowing that ye were redeemed, not with corruptible things, with silver or gold, from your vain manner of life handed down from your fathers, but with the precious blood as a lamb without blemish, without spot, even the blood of Christ.
0: Amen.
1: Amen.
0: And now we're going to 1 John 7. Brethren, I write no new commandments to you, but an old commandment which you have had from the beginning. The old commandment is the word which you heard from the beginning. Going to 8. Again, a new commandment I write to you, which thing is true in him, and you, because the darkness is passing away, and the true light is already shining. He who says he... I'm going to continue on. I'm at 9 of 1 John.
1: You don't...
0: Oh, I'm sorry. I'm supposed to be in 4.
1: No, you're at 1 John...
0: 1:7, right.
1: 1:7.
0: Yeah. So I read that. So in 9 now. He who says he is in the light and hates his brother is in darkness until now. He who loves his brother abides in the light, and there is no cause for stumbling in him. But he who hates his brother is in darkness and walks in darkness and does not know where he is going, because the darkness has blinded his eyes. I write to you, little children, because your sins are forgiven you for his name's sake. I write to you, fathers, because you have known him who is from the beginning. I write to you, young men, because you have overcome the wicked one. I write to you, little children, because you have known the Father. I have written to you, Father, because you have known him who is from the beginning. I have written to you, young men, because you are strong and the word of God abides in you, and you have overcome the wicked one. If we know Jesus Christ, what do we overcome?
1: The wicked one.
0: And who's the wicked one?
1: The enemy. He's got so many names. Satan, the devil.
0: The light.
1: Prince of Darkness.
0: The Prince of Darkness, that's it, yes. And he comes in as an angel of light. So on this day and age, you have to be careful, because they come in as angels of light preaching the word of God, but they twist the words. Don't trust overheads. You can look at them, but don't trust it totally. Have your Bible, because they're twisting the word. And if you have a true Bible, you can catch what they're doing. They're coming in like sheep, but really they're sheep in wolves' clothing. Wolves in sheep's clothing. Sorry, yeah. I got it backwards. And we don't know today who is coming into the church, who you're meeting on the street. One time neighborhoods are small and you knew people. Towns are small and you knew people, but not today. So be aware of the tactics of the enemy. When the preacher is preaching, have your Bible. When you're buying a Bible, check it out to see if words are missing out of that Bible, because they're taking words out now that are that take away from the meaning of the word. Beware, my children. Beware, my children, says the Lord. Beware. But remember this, I'm coming back for a church without spot or wrinkle, and it won't be long, says the Lord. Amen.
1: Amen and amen, sister.
0: So now we're going to the...
1: You just finished.
0: Yeah, we're going to go to the fourth line. Yeah.
1: Yep.
0: So the cord of embrace on page 71, we're in the fifth paragraph, which is the first paragraph on 71, and we're reading the fourth line. I'm going to just go over the third line. To cover the sins of the world by his precious blood that saves. So don't go back to your sinning ways. Don't fall back. So we'll go to the scriptures for that.
1: Amen. The next verse.
0: Romans 6:1-3.
1: Romans 6:1-3. What shall we say then? Shall we go on sinning so that grace may increase? By no means. We are those who have died to sin. How can we live in it any longer? Or don't you know that all of us who were baptized into Christ Jesus was baptized into his death? And that was Romans 6:1-3.
0: And then you got Romans 10:9.
1: I'm there. Romans 10:9 reads as such. If you declare with your mouth Jesus is Lord and believe in your heart that God has raised him from the dead, you will be saved. Amen.
0: What will happen? What was that?
1: That's our key salvation verse, Romans 10:9. If you declare with your mouth Jesus is Lord and believe in your heart that God has raised him from the dead, you shall be saved.
0: Amen. And what happens when you're saved?
1: And amen. Oh, not only are you forgiven of your sins for the world, but you're also granted eternal life with the Father and the Son forever and ever and ever and ever.
0: And we get all his benefits.
1: Amen.
0: And we're adopted and heirs with him in Christ Jesus.
1: Thank you, Lord. Amen.
0: Yes.
1: And that was Romans 10:9.
0: Yes. Now we're going to 2 Corinthians. Chapter 5, verse 17. Oh, I got to go up a little bit. 16. Therefore, for now, no, maybe I have to go down to 14. For we do not commend ourselves again to you, but give you opportunity to boast on our behalf, that you may have an answer for those who boast in appearance and not in heart. We talked about that, right?
1: We did.
0: Yes, the wolves in sheep clothing. Mm-hmm. For if we are beside ourselves, it is for God. Or if we are of sound mind, it is for you. For the love of Christ compels us, because we judge thus that if one died for all, then all died. And he died for all, that those who live should live no longer for themselves, but for him who died for them and rose again. Who are we supposed to live for? Jesus Christ. Amen.
1: Amen.
0: Therefore, from now on, we regard no one according to the flesh. That's our physical body. Even though we have known Christ according to the flesh, yet now we know him thus no longer. Therefore, if anyone is in Christ, he is a new creation. Old things have passed away. Behold, all things have become new. Now all things are of God, who has reconciled us to himself through Jesus Christ and has given us the ministry of reconciliation. That is, that God was in Christ reconciling the world to himself, not imputing their trespasses to them, and has committed to us the word of reconciliation. God himself. We could not come to God's throne room. We could not come to God. Only way back in the Old Testament, only certain ones got the message. And God would come down and give messages. But because of Christ dying on the cross,
1: amen,
0: rising from the dead, and interceding for his beloved here on earth, you receive him as your Savior. You now have Jesus Christ, our brother, our beloved, interceding to God the Father at the throne of grace, and you can enter the throne of grace boldly.
1: Amen.
0: With your requests to be made known unto God. And that's through the Holy Spirit. And the Holy Spirit guides us into how to pray when we can't pray. He guides us into all truths of the Bible. And now we are reconciled unto God, which before, without Jesus Christ, we were not. We were not. And now we can come through that veil that has been torn away, that divided us from God, and come to the Father in holiness, in righteousness, in truth. And he hears our prayers. We don't have to go to anybody else, just Jesus Christ.
1: Amen.
0: Through him to God the Father.
1: Amen. Thank you, Lord.
0: Amen and amen.
1: Amen.
0: What
1: amen.
0: A God
1: you,
0: we
1: Lord.
0: Serve.
1: What and a mighty God we serve.
0: And he now we can talk about reconciliation to others, how they can be reconciled unto God the Father, because God the Father, through Jesus Christ, gave us the authority to speak on his behalf as ambassadors in chains, as Paul says, and tell people how God wants us to be reconciled unto him and become his sons and daughters through Jesus Christ. Amen. And amen. Thank you, Jesus. Hallelujah. You cannot
1: amen.
0: Come to the Father unless you come through Jesus Christ. You got to receive him as your Savior in your heart. Believe in your heart. Say, come, Lord Jesus. And then he enters your heart. The Holy Spirit is deposited. And you can come to the Father with all your petitions and even your complaints and your tears and your laughter, whatever. And he's there waiting for you. He's there waiting with open arms. As I said before, as Jesus cried out, he wanted to gather Israel. Well, he wants to gather his all nations into his arms as a mother hen gathers her chicks under her wings to protect them. That's what the Bible is all about. Amen and amen.
1: Mm.
0: The love of Christ. Now we're going to Ephesians 4, are you there, Richard?
1: I am, sister. Okay. And Ephesians 4 reads, as such, throw off your old sinful nature and your former way of life, which is corrupted by lust and deception. Instead, let the Spirit renew your thoughts and attitude. Put on your new nature, created to be like God, truly righteous and holy.
0: Amen.
1: Amen.
0: And now we're going to Hebrews 3, and I'm going to start at 7. Therefore, so Holy Spirit says, today, if you will hear his voice, meaning God's voice, or Jesus' voice, or the Holy Spirit's voice, do not harden your hearts as in the rebellion in the day of trial in the wilderness, where your fathers tested me and tried me, and saw my works 40 years. Therefore I was angry that generation, said, they always go astray in their heart, and they have not known my ways. So I swore in my wrath, they will not enter my rest. Mm-hmm. Going to go to 12. Beware, brethren, or the one people who are listening, lest there be in any of you an evil heart of unbelief and departing from the living God. But exhort one another daily while it is called today, not tomorrow, not last week or whatever, but today, lest any of you be hardened through the deceitfulness of sin. For we have become partakers of Christ if we hold the beginning of our confidence steadfast to the end. While it is said, today, if you will hear his voice, do not harden your hearts as in the rebellion. Today, not tomorrow, not yesterday. But hear God's voice through Jesus Christ and Holy Spirit. Do not let your hearts be hardened. We spoke about that earlier, how my heart had become hard, as in the rebellion. Sure, I was back in the wilderness, but we too become back in the wilderness. And so, do not harden your hearts as in the rebellion. Amen and amen. And I feel like going, yay! Yes. Hallelujah.
1: Thank you, Lord.
0: Yes. So now we're going to, have you got the next scripture, Richard?
1: Have I gotten what, sister?
0: The next scripture.
1: The next scripture is Ephesians 4:22-24. Is that the one?
0: No, it's 2 Peter 2:20-23.
1: Sorry, 2 Peter 2.
0: 20-21, sorry.
1: It would have been better for them to not to have known any of the righteous ways than to have known it, and then to turn their backs on the sacred command that was passed on to them.
0: Once you know Jesus Christ, and you totally turn away from him, it would have been better that you didn't know nothing, because you're responsible and accountable for what you have learned. And I think that's in everything today. If you're going to get a job, right? And you learn that job, then you're accountable to whatever service you're doing. But if you don't take that responsibility, you can lose your job.
1: That's correct.
0: Well, you can lose God the same way. Amen.
1: Amen. Thank you, Lord.
0: So now we're going to go to line 5. Are you ready? I am.
1: Amen. Thank you, Lord.
0: Okay, so don't go back to your sinning ways. Instead, embrace him as Savior. Don't go back to your sinning ways. Instead, embrace him as Savior. And that's what the poem is called, The Cord of Embrace.
1: Amen.
0: You got the first scripture?
1: First scripture, poem of embrace, is John 1:12. And it reads, yet to all who did receive him, to those who believed in his name, he gave the right to be called children of God.
0: Yes, and Colossians 3:14.
1: And, yep.
0: Are you there?
1: No.
0: Okay.
1: I might change.
0: Well, I'm getting there, I think. Nope, past it. Well, I know it's here somewhere. Here we are. Colossians 3:14. Okay, I'm going to start at 12. Therefore, as the elect of God, holy and beloved, put on tender mercies, kindness, humility, meekness, long-suffering, bearing with one another and forgiving one another. If anyone has a complaint against another, even as Christ forgave you, so you also must do. But above all, these things put on love, which is the bond of perfection.
1: Amen.
0: And let the peace of God rule in your hearts, to which also you were called in one body, and be thankful. Let the word of Christ dwell in you richly. What are we supposed to do?
1: Let the word of Christ dwell in us richly.
0: In all wisdom, teaching and admonishing one another in psalms and hymns and spiritual songs, singing with grace in your hearts to the Lord. Amen and amen.
1: Amen and amen.
0: I wonder if I should read 17.
1: Go ahead.
0: And whatever you do in word or deed, do all in the name of the Lord Jesus, giving thanks to God the Father through him. And I do that, you know. I can't believe I go around and doing the dishes. Thank you, God, that I can do the dishes.
1: Amen.
0: Well, thank you, God, I can sweep the floor.
1: Amen.
0: That's it, too. That I got deeper with this because of that bad fall I had.
1: Amen.
0: Because
1: thank you,
0: Lord. I'm so thankful I can walk. I can sit up. I can bend over. They didn't think they could put me back together again. There's a poem, there's a nursery rhyme about that. Jack and Jill went down the hill.
1: Yeah.
0: and broke their, well, whatever they did. And they couldn't put them. No, Humpty Dumpty. Humpty Dumpty had a great fall.
1: Humpty Dumpty fell off the wall.
0: And then they couldn't put them back together again. But they put me back together. And I praise God every day because I can get out of bed and I can move. But I can, more importantly, I can move and I can breathe. I can move with the breath of the Holy Spirit every day.
1: Thank you, Lord.
0: Every day, every day, every day.
1: Amen.
0: I take a breath. Thank you, Holy Spirit.
1: Thank you.
0: Thank you, Holy Spirit. Thank you, Jesus. Hallelujah. Hallelujah. And those who doubt, don't doubt anymore. Take your first deep breath and realize that Holy Spirit gave you that breath. He breathed life into Adam. He breathed the breath of life, and he's the one that can take your breath. Don't take your breath for granted. Don't take your physical body for granted. Young and old, hear this word. Don't take one thing in your body for granted. God created us beautiful and wonderful, and you think you're not, but you are. Every one of you are wonderful and beautifully made, created in his image. Therefore, walk as he walked. You can't do it perfectly, but do the best that you can, because Jesus understands where you're at, and he knows it's a learning curve. Just remember the Creator, and every part of your body is wonderfully made. Amen and amen. And now we're going to go to James 4:8. Okay, let's see. James 4:8. I'm going to start at 7. Therefore, submit to God, resist the devil, and he will flee from you. Draw near to God, and he'll draw near to you. Cleanse your hands, you sinners, and purify your hearts, you double-minded. Lament and mourn and weep. Let your laughter be turned into mourning and your joy to gloom. Humble yourselves in the sight of the Lord, and he will lift you up. This is powerful because God says in verse 6, but he gives more grace. Therefore, he says, God resists the proud, but gives grace to the humble. Therefore, be humble. Submit yourself to God. Walk away from the evil. Resist that evil, and it has to flee from you. Draw near to God, or draw close to God, and he will draw or come close to you. Cleanse your hands, you sinners, and purify your hearts, you double-minded. Otherwise, a call to come closer to God, receive salvation, and follow the path of righteousness, leaving all evil and all the old in the past behind, because Jesus made you new. Once you receive him, you become a new creature in Christ, and all old things have passed away. Amen and amen. Okay, now we're going to go to verse 6. I mean line 6, sorry. So I'll read line 5. I'll read 4 to 6 again. So don't go back to your sinning ways. Instead, embrace him as Savior before I send him to bring my people onto myself. And we're going to go to those scriptures. Line 6. And we only have a couple. So it's Exodus 32:14. So I'm going to read those. Exodus 32. If you got your Bible, follow along and you can take notes so you can look back on it later. Maybe I've got the wrong. Oh, sorry. I was looking at the wrong paragraph. Okay, so we're going to go to Psalm 27:4. I was there, then I went over to Exodus. So, Psalm

27:4. Psalm 27:4. One thing I desired of the Lord that I will seek, that I may dwell in the house of the Lord all the days of my life, to behold the beauty of the Lord and to inquire in his temple. For in the time of trouble he shall hide me in his pavilion. In the secret place of his tabernacle he shall hide me. He shall set me high upon a rock. So that is a beautiful psalm, Psalm 27. I want to start at the beginning, go back down again. The Lord is my light and my salvation. Who shall I fear? The Lord is the strength of my life. Of whom shall I be afraid? When the wicked came against me to eat upon my flesh, my enemies and foes, they stumbled and fell. Though an army may encamp against me, my heart shall not fear. Though war may arise against me, in this I will be confident. One thing I have desired of the Lord, that will I seek, that I may dwell in the house of the Lord all the days of my life, to behold the beauty of the Lord and inquire in his temple. For in the time of trouble he shall hide me in his pavilion, in the secret places of tabernacle. He shall hide me, he shall set me high upon a rock. Amen and amen. Hallelujah. Thank you, Jesus. And then we're going to Isaiah 41:5. Isaiah 40, verses 1 to 5. Comfort, yes, comfort my people, says your God. Speak comfort to Jerusalem and cry out to her, that her warfare is ended, that her iniquity is pardoned, for she has received from the Lord's hand double for all her sins. The voice of one crying in the wilderness, prepare the way of the Lord, make straight in the desert a highway for our God. Every valley shall be exalted, and every mountain and hill brought low. The crooked place shall be made straight, and the rough places smooth. The glory of the Lord shall be revealed, and all flesh shall see it together. For the mouth of the Lord has spoken. The voice said, cry out. And he said, what shall I cry? All flesh is grass, and all its loveliness is like the flower of the field. The grass withers, the flower fades, because the breath of the Lord blows upon it. Sure, the people are grass. The grass withers, the flower fades. But the word of our God stands forever. What does God's word do? It stands forever. Everything else will fade away. This world, as the years go by and as we're growing up, you see things changing and changing, ever changing. Things do not stay the same. When I was growing up, there was so much country, and now it's homes and buildings and roads and highways, and it's still changing. It's ever changing. But the word of God stands forever. Amen and amen. And that was Isaiah. And then we're going to Matthew 24. Matthew 24, verses 42 to 44. Watch therefore, for you do not know what hour your Lord is coming. But know this, that if the master of the house had known what hour the thief would come, he would have watched and not allowed his house to be broken into. Therefore you also be ready, for the Son of Man is coming at an hour you do not expect. Who then is faithful and wise servant, whom his master made ruler over his household to give them food in the season? Blessed is that servant whom his master, when he comes, will find so doing. Assuredly I say to you that he'll make ruler over all his goods. But that evil servant says in his heart, my master is delaying his coming, and begins to beat his fellow servants and to eat and drink with the drunkards. The master of that servant shall come on a day when he is not looking for him, and an hour that he is not aware of, and will cut him in two and appoint him his portion with the hypocrites.
there shall be weeping and gnashing of teeth. Our hearts have to be prepared for Jesus coming back. He, as we read in the I forget what paragraph now, if he finds us wallowing in our sin of misery, that's what this is talking about. You are not going up with Jesus Christ when he comes back. As Noah's ark was closed against the people because they did not believe that the flood was coming, that God was doing this, and they all drowned except Noah's family. Be prepared. Prepare your hearts and your minds. Keep your eyes focused on the Lord and not on the world. Be prepared. Amen and amen. Just a moment. I need to take a little bit of a drink here.

Okay, I'm back. Thank you, Lord. Hallelujah. After we finish this, we'll be going to a song. So that was in Matthew. And now we're going to go to Matthew 25, 1 to 13. Then the kingdom of heaven shall be likened to 10 virgins who took their lamps and went out to meet the bridegroom. Now 5 of them were wise and 5 were foolish. Those who were foolish took their lamps and took no oil with them. But the wise took oil in their vessels and their lamps. But while the bridegroom was delayed, they all slumbered and slept. At the midnight, a cry was heard, "Behold, the bridegroom is coming. Go out to meet him." Then all those virgins arose and trimmed their lamps. And the foolish said to the wise, "Give us some of your oil, for our lamps are going out." But the wise answered, saying, "No, lest there should not be enough for us and you, but go rather to those who sell and buy for themselves." And while they went to buy, the bridegroom came, and those who were ready went in with him to the wedding, and the door was shut. Afterwards, the other virgins came along, saying, "Lord, Lord, open to us." But he answered and said, "Assuredly, I say to you, I do not know you. Watch, therefore, for you know neither the day nor the hour in which the Son of Man is coming." Amen and amen. As I said before, Noah, the people didn't listen. The door was shut against them. And if you got to be prepared, your heart needs to be prepared, your mind, keeping your eyes, because you don't know the hour of the day when Jesus Christ is coming back. Amen. And we're going to go to the next.

0: Thank you, Jesus. Hallelujah.
1: Having some technical problem?
2: Just a little bit, and
1: well, thank you, Lord, that this will be fixed quickly. We're going to another song.

0: Thank you, God, that our soul is in your hands and not in the hands of the evil one.
1: Amen.
0: What a God we serve. What a mighty God we serve. And it's worth every trial and tribulation. Sometimes it doesn't seem to be that way, but in the end you'll look back and laugh, and you'll laugh at the enemy because he failed again, and you are victorious. Hallelujah, hallelujah. And you know, when we're tired and we have things to do and we have no strength to move on, we just call Jesus and ask him to strengthen us. I do that so much, especially since the accident. Because my strength went, because I was told, and it was overwhelming to me. A lot of people, those people who have been through this will understand it, but a lot of people who haven't been through it won't understand it. It's overwhelming. And when you get the news, it'll be 6 months. Then you're told it's a year. And then you get the news, a year and a half. A year and a half for complete healing. But those words hit my ears, and I let it get into my heart, and it overwhelmed me like big waves drowning me. And I said, no, Lord, you didn't bring me this far to wait a year and a half for my body to be completely healed. And I was angry. And then I thought, what's the point of being angry? Trust in God, who is
1: Amen.
0: My healer.
1: Amen.
0: And we have to raise our own spirit up. We have to encourage our spirit. We have a man's spirit. And yes, the Holy Spirit's there. But we also have to encourage the spirit within us and forget the flesh. And
1: Amen.
0: After that happens, a few things happened this week that I didn't understand. But God showed me in the midst of it that I'm sitting under his canopy like
1: Jesus.
0: A weeping willow.
1: Thank you, Jesus.
0: And he said, you're weeping for the lost. You're weeping for the sick.
1: Yes.
0: You're weeping and weeping.
1: Yes,
0: and I thought
1: Lord.
0: I was weeping because I was angry about what the doctor said. Mm. But no, that's what the enemy wanted me to think.
1: Mm.
0: And since then,
1: thank you, Jesus.
0: God has overpowered me. He
1: thank
0: has overwhelmed
1: Lord.
0: Me
1: thank
0: with his
1: Lord.
0: Love.
1: Thank
0: and
1: you,
0: my
1: Lord.
0: Muscles are getting stronger every
1: thank
0: day. Today
1: Jesus.
0: I did things that I couldn't do yesterday.
1: Thank you, Lord.
0: It has not been an easy journey, but I want to think of all the stripes that Jesus took for our sake, all the whip, the 39 stripes upon his body with spiked whips. They were sharp things on the whip. They put these sharp things in to rip his skin off of him.
1: And the flesh.
0: Take the flesh and go deep into his body. Can you imagine your kidneys and your liver and your bladder all you feeling that? I can relate in a way, because when I fell, all that was affected. Everything in my body was affected and had to come back to healing. And we forget. It takes time. But it also, God can do a quick work when we believe.
1: Amen.
0: And I know he's doing that, just like I talked about the train, how he had me on a fast train, and then it got derailed. Well, I got derailed, but I wasn't defeated, and I'm not denied. I was just delayed, as Richard would say.
1: Amen.
0: And Pastor Sarah said, the devil fails again.
1: Amen.
0: Amen. And he's failed again.
1: Thank
0: because
1: you, Lord.
0: Here I am stronger than yesterday than I was the day before. I was stronger yesterday, and today I'm stronger than yesterday.
1: Thank you, Jesus.
0: And I'm going to move forward
1: Amen.
0: With Christ, and he's shown me how to strengthen myself quicker than
1: Amen.
0: Expected.
1: Thank you, Lord.
0: I am not weak. I am not with a lot of infirmities because of my Christ.
1: Amen.
0: Not because of me.
1: Amen.
0: I give him all the glory.
1: Amen.
0: It's because the purpose and plans he has for this program, for Richard and for me, to bring the word of Christ to those
1: thank
0: who are
1: Lord.
0: Sick,
1: yes.
0: for those who are in need
1: yes,
0: of a Savior,
1: Lord, God.
0: For those who can't get up out of bed,
1: yes, Lord.
0: To encourage,
1: yes,
0: to
1: Lord.
0: Bring hope
1: yes.
0: as a flaming sword, as
1: Amen.
0: A fire of God
1: Amen.
0: That burns in my belly
1: Amen.
0: Through the Holy Spirit.
1: Thank
0: and
1: you, Lord.
0: Tongues of fire are going to start speaking out of my tongue
1: yes.
0: as never before. Because God gave me all authority over
1: thank
0: the works
1: you,
0: of the
1: Jesus.
0: Enemy. All the works of my infirmities.
1: Thank you, Lord.
0: And even though people, some do not get healed, and we know that. Some people stay the way they are, but they are strong in the spirit.
1: Amen.
0: And they are stronger in the spirit than in the flesh.
1: Amen.
0: And they accomplish the word of God where he has sent it.
1: Thank you, Lord. Thank you, Lord.
0: Because of their heart towards God, like David.
1: Amen.
0: Because they believe.
1: Amen.
0: Because they trust.
1: Thank you, Lord.
0: Because they obey.
1: Amen.
0: And because they know there's a better place in their when their day comes to an end.
1: Amen.
0: And our day someday will come to an end.
1: Amen.
0: You can believe that. And I do not want to be in the pits of hell, and neither do these
1: Amen.
0: Other people. I could name a few of these people. They're so crippled up and never got better. But they brought the word of Christ no matter what
1: Thank
0: in the
1: you.
0: Ways that God showed them
1: Thank
0: how.
1: Thank you, Lord. Thank you, Lord.
0: Anyone says there's no Jesus or no God but idols, they're wrong and they're liars. I'm sorry. God is real. Jesus
1: Amen.
0: Is real. Holy
1: Amen.
0: Spirit, I can't convince you.
1: Amen.
0: All I know, he is there.
1: Thank you, Lord.
0: Just in time when you need him.
1: Thank you, Lord.
0: Amen and amen.
1: Amen.
0: And now we're going to go back to our paragraph to finish off this poem. And it's paragraph 6 now on page 71.
1: Of the poem, The Cord of Embrace.
0: So I'm going to read the paragraph.
1: Yes.
0: In the time of my son's return, if anyone is found wallowing in the misery of sin, they will not be saved unless they truly repent and humbleness of heart prior to his return. Then, by my saving grace, I'll embrace them and they will be saved. Amen and amen. So,
1: amen.
0: So the first line, first two lines we're going to do. In the time of my son's return, if anyone is found wallowing in the misery of sin, I'm going to go to 3. So we'll do all 3 lines, okay?
1: Sounds
0: in the
1: good.
0: Time of my son's return, if anyone is found wallowing in the misery of sin, they will not, what? Not be saved. If they're found in the misery of their sin, when Jesus returns, they will not be saved. Amen and amen. So let's go to Matthew 24:30,
1: and it reads as such. Then will appear the signs of the Son of Man in heaven, and then all the people of the earth will mourn when they see the Son of Man coming on the clouds of heaven with power and great glory. Matthew 24.
0: Okay. Verse 30. Now we're going to John 5:18 and then 8:24. So John 5, I forgot to turn a couple pages. Here we go. John 5:18. Therefore the Jews sought all the more to kill him because he not only broke the Sabbath, but also said that God was his Father, making himself equal with God. And I'm going to go 19. Then Jesus answered and said to them, most assuredly I say to you, the Son can do nothing of himself. We can't do nothing of ourselves. But what he sees the Father do, for whatever he does, the Son also does in like manner. Verse 20, for the Father loves the Son and shows him all things that he himself does, and he will show him greater works than these, that you may marvel. For as the Father raises the dead and gives life to them, even so the Son gives life to whom he will. For the Father judges no one, but has committed all judgment to the Son, that all should honor the Son just as they honor the Father. He who does not honor the Son does not honor the Father who sent him.

0: eternal life in Christ Jesus our Lord.
1: And I'm going back to John 8:24.
0: I thought we're heading to Acts. Okay.
1: Okay. I got to go up to 21 on John 8. Then Jesus said to them again, I am going away and you will seek me and will die in your sins. Where I go, you cannot come. So the Jews said, will he kill himself because he says, where I go, you cannot come? And he said to them, you are from beneath. I am from above. You are of this world. I am not of that world, this world. Therefore I said to you that you will die in your sins, for if you do not believe that I am he, you will die in your sins. Therefore they said to him, who are you? And Jesus said to them, just what I have been saying to you from the beginning. I have many things to say and to judge concerning you, but he who sent me is true. I speak to the world those things which are heard from him. There it is, the misery. If he finds you in your sin, you will surely die. So confess your sins.
0: Amen.
1: Receive him as your Savior. And be saved. Amen.
0: Amen. Thank you, Lord.
1: And then we're going to Acts 4:2.
0: Acts 4:2, and it reads as such. They were greatly disturbed because the apostles were teaching the people, proclaiming in Jesus the resurrection of the dead.
1: Amen.
0: Amen. And then we're at Hebrews 10:26-27, and it reads as such. If we deliberately keep on sinning after we receive the knowledge of the truth, no sacrifice for sin is left, but only a fearful expectation of judgment and a raging fire that will consume the enemies of God. And you see, sister, this is to me a verse that confirms that you're not going to lose your salvation. It says, if we deliberately keep on sinning after we receive the knowledge of the truth, no sacrifice for sin is left, but only a fearful expectation of judgment and of rage and fire that will consume the enemies of God. It's interesting. It actually doesn't confirm what I'm hoping. It actually still says that your expectation of judgment and rage and fire will consume the enemies of God.
1: But you got to remember this about Jesus Christ, of God the Father, who's very merciful.
0: Amen.
1: Amen. He looks at the heart.
0: Amen.
1: He doesn't look at your circumstances. He doesn't look at your physical body. He doesn't look at the past, what you've been doing. But he looks to see where your heart is at that moment and time of judgment.
0: Amen.
1: Amen. But that doesn't give you the privilege to keep sinning either.
0: Amen. And Paul speaks about it in Romans. What should I do? Continue to sin because grace abound in much? No. We're supposed to stop from sinning. And okay. So the next verse, sister, is 1 John
1: 3:9. I'm going to start at 7. You can start at 7. That's okay.
0: Oh, no, go ahead.
1: Little children, let no one deceive you. He who practices righteousness is righteous, just as he is righteous. He who sins is of the devil, for the devil has sinned from the beginning. For this purpose the Son of God was manifested, that he might destroy the works of the devil. Whoever has been born of God does not sin, for his seed remains in him, and he cannot sin because he is born of God. And you know what? We do sin. But you know what convicts us? The Holy Spirit. That's
0: Amen.
1: His job. He convicts us of the sin. So if we're going to sin or he tries to stop us from sinning, and then you ask for forgiveness because then you feel bad.
0: Amen.
1: Amen. So there you go. We are... And now we're going to are you there?
0: The very last verse, Revelation 1:7.
1: Mm-hmm.
0: Yes, behold, he cometh with clouds, and every eye shall

0: see him, and they also will, which pierce, and they also which pierced him, and all the kindreds of the earth shall wail because of him. Even so. Amen.
1: Amen. There's a song out now about even so.
0: Is that right?
1: Even so, come Lord Jesus. John.
0: And then we're on line 3, line 4, yeah, and 5. Line,
1: okay.
0: You want to read all 3 lines, and then we just put the verses behind them due to the shortage of time?
1: We already read line 3.
0: Okay.
1: They will not be saved. So we're going to John 3:18.
0: And it reads as such. Whoever believes in him is not condemned, but whoever does not believe stands condemned already, because they have not believed in the name of God's one and only Son.
1: Amen. And then you go.
0: Amen. And then I'm going to verse 36,
1: yes,
0: which reads as such. Also still from John 3. Whoever believes in the Son has eternal life, but whoever rejects the Son will not see life, for God's wrath remains on him.
1: Amen. And then.
0: Amen.
1: And John 14, 6.
0: John, no, that was then John
1: 14, verse 6. You just read verse 36 of John 3, right?
0: Yes. So the next verse is.
1: John 14, 6.
0: John 14, 6. And John 14, 6 reads as such. Jesus answered, I am the way and the truth and the life. No man comes to the Father except through me.
1: Amen.
0: Amen.
1: And then we're going to Acts 4:12.
0: Acts 4:12.
1: Nor is there salvation in any other, for there's no other name under heaven given among men by which we must be saved. That's Jesus Christ. I should go back up a little bit, shouldn't I? Verse 8. Then Peter, filled with the Holy Spirit, said to them, rulers of the people and elders of Israel, if we this day are judged for a good deed done to a helpless man, by what means he has been made well? Let it be known to you all and to all the people of Israel that by the name of Jesus Christ of Nazareth, whom you crucified, whom God raised from the dead, by him this man stands here before you whole. This is the stone which was rejected by your builders, which has become the chief cornerstone. Nor is there salvation in any other, for there is no other name under heaven given among men, but we must be saved, which is Jesus Christ. Amen.
0: Amen and amen, my sister.
1: And then we're going to Titus.
0: Is it Titus?
1: I'm sorry.
0: I thought we're going to, yeah. Next is Romans.
1: Romans, I'm sorry.
0: Yep.
1: I looked down again.
0: Next is Romans 3:23-24. For all have sinned and fall short of the glory of God, and all are justified freely by his grace through the redemption that came by Christ Jesus.
1: Amen. And then we got Romans 6.
0: Romans 6:23 reads as such, for the wage of sin is death, but the gift of God is eternal life in Christ Jesus our Lord.
1: And then we got Romans 10.
0: And then we got Romans 10:9-10. If you declare with your mouth Jesus is Lord and believe in your heart that God raised him from the dead, you will be saved. For it is with your heart that you believe and are justified, and it is with your mouth that you profess your faith and are saved. And sister, the last 3 verses are salvation verses.
1: That's right.
0: And so you're going to be hearing that shortly, because we're going to be offering salvation as well in Jesus' mighty name.
1: And then we're going to
0: 1 John 5:12.
1: Yes. Well, here we are.
0: No, you go ahead, sister.
1: Yeah, I'm going to go ahead. And I'm going down to Star 11. And this is the testimony that God has given us, eternal life, and this life is in his Son. He who has the Son has life. He who does not have the Son of God does not have life.
0: Amen.
1: Amen and amen.
0: Amen and amen.
1: And next. Okay, is
0: line 4?
1: Oh yes, on line 4 already. Wow.
0: Did we read 3, 4, and 5 together? Or no,
1: we're going to read... We did 1, 2, and 3. We'll do 4 and 5, okay? Unless they truly... Okay, they will not be saved. Unless they truly repent in humbleness of heart prior to his return, meaning Jesus, then by my saving grace, I'll embrace them and they will be saved. That's line, the last two lines.
0: Amen.
1: So we'll go to the scriptures, 4 and 5. So 2 Chronicles 7.
0: 2 Chronicles 7, 14. Verses 14 reads as such. If my people who are called by my name will humble themselves and pray and seek my face and turn from their wicked ways, then I will hear from heaven and I'll forgive their sin and will heal their land.
1: Amen. I love that verse.
0: Thank you, Father God.
1: Now we're Matthew 18, verses 3 to 4. I'll start at 2. Then Jesus called a little child to him, set him in the midst of them, and said, surely I say to you, unless you are converted and become as a little child, children, you will by no means enter the kingdom of heaven. Therefore, whoever humbles himself as this little child is the greatest in the kingdom of heaven. Whoever receives one little child like this in my name receives me. Amen.
0: Amen.
1: So a child is open to receiving Jesus. We too have to be like a little child. Amen.
0: Amen. Thank you, Lord.
1: Okay, so that was Matthew 18, and now you got Luke 13:3.
0: Luke 13:3 reads as such, I tell you, no, but unless you repent, you too will all perish.
1: Amen.
0: Amen.
1: And then we have Acts 3:19. I'll have to get there. Acts 3:19. Repent. Therefore, and be converted that your sins may be blotted out, so that times of refreshing may come from the presence of the Lord. And I'm going to read it again. This is to those who do not know the Lord. Receive as Savior. Repent. Repent, therefore, and be converted that your sins may be blotted out, so that times of refreshing may come from the presence of the Lord.
0: Amen.
1: Amen and amen.
0: Amen and amen.
1: And then we're going to where am I?
0: No, we are next is Titus, yes.
1: Yes, oh sorry.
0: Titus 2:11-13. For the grace of God has appeared that offers salvation to all people. It teaches us to say no to ungodliness and worldly passion and to live self-controlled, upright, and godly lives in this present age. While we wait for the blessed hope, the appearing of the glory of our great God and Savior, Jesus Christ.
1: Amen.
0: Amen. I love when they say the blessed hope.
1: Yes, amen. Hallelujah.
0: Amen, sister. And so...
1: James 4:10. I think I'll start at 7. Oh, no, 6. But he gives more grace. We read this before, but it's good to read again. But he gives more grace. Therefore, he says, God resists the proud, but gives grace to the humble. Therefore, submit to God, resist the devil, and he will flee from you. Draw near to God, and he will draw near to you. Cleanse your hands, you sinners, and purify your hearts, you double-minded. Lament and mourn and weep. Let your laughter be turned into mourning and joy to gloom. For humble yourselves in the sight of the Lord, and he will lift you up. Amen and amen.
0: Amen and amen. And I think we're on the last line, my sister.
1: Yes. And I did read it, but we'll read it again. I'll read the last two lines again. Unless they truly repent in humbleness of heart prior to his return, meaning Jesus, then by my saving grace, I will embrace them and they'll be saved. Amen. So now we're going to Isaiah.
0: Sister, we're going to, the last line, we're going to Isaiah. And when we finish this line, we've got to go to salvation in Jesus' mighty name. And so Isaiah 65:2, and it reads as such. All day long I have held out my hands to an obstinate people who walk in ways not good, pursuing their own imaginations.
1: Amen and amen.
0: Amen and amen. And then John 3?
1: John 3, 16.
0: 16 to 21. And then after, we're going to go to Romans, Ephesians, and 1 John 1, 9 to close out.
1: For God so loved the world that he gave his only begotten Son, that whoever believes in him should not perish but have everlasting life. For God did not send his Son into the world to condemn the world, but that the world through him might be saved. He who believes in him is not condemned, but he who does not believe is condemned already, because he has not believed in the name of the only begotten Son of God. And this is condemnation, that the light has come into the world, and men loved darkness rather than light, because their deeds were evil. For everyone practicing hates the light, and does not come to the light, lest his deeds should be exposed. But he who does the truth comes to the light, that his deeds may be clearly seen, that they have been done in God. Amen.
0: Amen and amen.
1: And beautiful. Then Romans, are you there?
0: I am there at Romans 3, 23 to 24.
1: Yes, and 6, 23 after that.
0: Yes. For all have sinned and fall short of the glory of God, and all are justified freely by his grace through the redemption that came by Jesus Christ.
1: Amen.
0: Amen. And Romans 6, 23, for the wages of sin is death, but the gift of God is eternal life in Christ Jesus our Lord. And we read that earlier.
1: Yes. And then Ephesians 2 verses 8 to 9.
0: And again, this is salvation verses.
1: I'm going to go to 5. No, 4. But God, who is rich in mercy, because of his great love with which he loved us, even when we were dead in trespasses, made us alive together with Christ. By grace you have been saved, raised us up together, and made us sit together in the heavenly places in Christ Jesus. That in the ages to come he might show the exceeding riches of his grace in his kindness towards us in Christ Jesus. For by grace you have been saved through faith, and that not of yourselves, it is the gift of God, not of works, lest anyone should boast. For we are his workmanship, created in Christ Jesus for good works, which God prepared beforehand that we should walk in them. Amen.
0: Amen and amen. And sister, the last verse is one of my favorite verses that I claim every day, is 1 John 1, 9, that if we confess our sins, he's faithful and just to forgive us of our sins and cleanse us of all unrighteousness.
1: Amen.
0: Amen and amen. And so, sister, we are here about God's salvation, what he did at the cross. He left it there for everyone that would accept it, confess with their mouth, and believe in their heart that he is Lord, and you are not only granted forgiveness of sin, but eternal life, sister. Offer the gift that Jesus Christ left at the cross for every single soul.
1: And we already did John 3, 16 to 21, but I'm just going to read 3, 16 to 17, John 3, 16, 17. For God so loved the world that he gave his only begotten Son, that whoever believes in him shall not perish, but have everlasting life. For God sent not his Son into the world to condemn the world, but the world through him might be saved. Amen. And so therefore, are you ready to receive Christ as your Savior? Are you truly ready? If you confess with your mouth the Lord Jesus and believe in your heart that God has raised him from the dead, you will be saved. For with the heart one believeth unto righteousness, and with the mouth confession is made unto salvation. If you believe this, let's pray with me this prayer. Lord Jesus, I am a sinner and in need of your salvation. I believe you died for me and rose from the dead. I now call upon your name and ask you to come into my heart and save me. Thank you, Jesus. Amen. If you have prayed this prayer, you're now a child of God belonging to the family of God. We congratulate you. We welcome you as part of our family. of God's family, and we celebrate, and God's smiling down at you and angels. And I just want to say this, Jesus.

0: and he loves you so much that he gave his only son so you could be saved and have eternal life forever. Amen and amen.
1: Amen and amen, sister. And beautiful to fit Jesus loves you right behind salvation, because at the end, that's exactly what it is. It is the love of Christ why he went to the cross. And so, sister, we've got 3 minutes. So actually exactly 3 minutes. Close out in prayer and give us the blessing as well.
0: I thank you, Jesus. I give you praise and glory for this program. I thank you, Lord, that you are ever present with us. I thank you, you've been with the listeners, and your word does not come back void, that it's gone out through the walls, and these words will penetrate someone's heart today. I thank you, Lord, for the ones that have been saved. I thank you, Lord, for those who are already saved. I thank you, Lord, for those who have healed and delivered this day. I thank you, Lord, that their faith has been lifted up even higher than before, because you said you will lift us up. I thank you, O Lord God, that you're with us always. I thank you, Lord, their families are protected, and you, those of their family who are not saved will be saved. I give you all the praise and glory and thanks for our listeners, and I just want to bless them because, Lord, they have been faithful to hearing this program. The Lord bless you and keep you. The Lord make his face shine upon you and be gracious to you. The Lord lift his countenance upon you and give you peace. That's in Numbers 6, verse 24 to 26. God bless you. God bless you and God bless you.
1: God bless you and God bless you and God bless you. We want to thank you for joining us here at CKMS 102.7. FM Radio Waterloo, Poems of Divine Power Solution, where the focus is about salvation, the forgiveness of sin that Jesus Christ left at the cross. And we pray every single program that your heart is open to receive that truth, that one soul accepts Christ as their Lord and Savior. And the Bible says all of heaven rejoices.
0: Amen and amen.
1: And amen and amen. So thank you for joining us.
0: Yes, thank you. Goodbye from Annie Lane.
1: And goodbye from Richard. And remember, as our sister said, Jesus loves you, Jesus loves you, Jesus loves you.
0: Amen.
1: Amen, amen. And sister, our benediction.
0: I just did it. So Lord, just bless the people. I thank you, Lord, you'll keep them in the palm of your hand until next week. Amen and amen.
1: Amen. May the Lord bless you and keep you. May his face shine upon you and give you his peace in Jesus' name.
0: Amen.
1: Amen.

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10: From Hamilton, Ontario, this is the Green Planet Monitor, your weekly report on Earth systems, human development, justice, and science. Today, Montreal City Council passes a watered-down resolution in support of the Palestinian people. We speak with Montreal-based activist and writer Eve Engler, and listening back to the Gaza Tribunal, apartheid Israel is committing genocide. Before diving in, a quick appeal. If you appreciate what you're hearing, subscribe to the Green Planet Monitor at greenplanetmonitor.net. This is the Green Planet Monitor. I'm David Kattenberg. This past Monday evening, the City Council of Canada's second largest city, Montreal, passed an amended motion expressing solidarity with the Palestinian people, while at the same time effectively confirming continued institutional ties with the State of Israel that's been subjugating, oppressing, and killing Palestinians for almost 80 years. The original motion, tabled by Projet Montréal and supported by 700 members of Montreal's arts community, condemned the, quote, apartheid regime imposed in Palestine and the genocide being perpetrated there, closed quote, and called on Montreal City Council to cut ties with the self-declared Jewish state. We have a duty to humanity, said Projet Montréal councillor Nathalie Goulet. Today, voices are rising around the world. Our voices must rise as well. Predictably, the motion was fiercely opposed by B'nai B'rith Canada, the Canadian Centre for Israel and Jewish Affairs, and other Zionist groups, arguing that it stoked anti-Semitism. Israel's lobbyists seem to have won the day, though that remains to be seen. Local governance and the provision of services to Montrealers is the city's mandate, not international diplomacy, said Montreal Mayor Soraya Martinez-Ferrada following the 54-6 vote on the amended motion. We are not the International Court of Justice, and we are not the International Criminal Court, she said, all the while assuring Montrealers that the city is not turning a blind eye to Gaza. The official death toll in Israel-USA's war on Gaza, now approaching the end of its third year, stands at over 73,000, with almost 200,000 injured. The actual death toll likely exceeds 100,000 by a wide margin. Arguments that Israel's war on Gaza is genocidal are indeed plausible. The International Court of Justice ruled back in January 2024. With me to talk about Monday's vote at Montreal City Council is Eve Engler. Eve is a veteran Montreal activist, author, and prolific commentator. Hello, Eve.
1: How's it going?
10: It's going well, I suppose. Tell me about yesterday's vote. What's your take on this?
1: Yeah, it's disappointing. Going into it, I thought there was like a 20%, 25% chance this resolution would pass. The resolution that was on the table would have been historic. It would have been the first major North American city, or as far as I look, at least north of the Rio Grande. I don't know about Mexico. That would have passed this type of resolution, which would have concretely said, no more Israeli officials at City Hall, no Montreal officials going to Israel on formal trips, and cut institutional ties. I think there was a certain degree of vagueness about what that would have meant in terms of maybe incorporations, but that was a big step forward. It also referred to Israel as an apartheid state, committing genocide. And I read a resolution, the updated resolution, where they showed what was in the previous resolution. So they had, you know, paragraphs chopped out, and quite frankly, the good stuff was chopped out. There were some additions that talked about the sanctions Canada had adopted against Israeli far right figures and settlers, and there was, you know, some additions that are, you know, sort of decent statements, but not stuff that's necessarily not already kind of out there in the political domain. The governing party tried to kind of frame it as, well, we're just going to follow the federal government. We're not going to go outside of what the federal government's already sort of done or said, and try to, you know, play the game of, you know, we'll only deal with local issues and stuff like that. So it's disappointing. I think everything that happened around the debate, and the fact that the governing party felt the need, first of all, to push the vote off back in June, that was initially what happened, and then to come forward with a proposal that was, you know, what is a statement of solidarity with Palestinians. That's correct. It is still a statement of solidarity with Palestinians, a gutted one. The fact they felt that need is speaks to how the public sentiment, and also there was a huge discussion. I mean, there was tons of media discussion. All the media covered it in the last couple of days about this. Some of it, which is pretty good media coverage, and, you know, putting out there in the popular mind that it's totally legitimate to sanction Israel and, you know, refer to it as apartheid and genocide. So I think that it's definitely disappointing. But it's certainly better this whole exercise happened than if it wouldn't have happened.
10: What are the city of Montreal's relations with the state of Israel and the government of Israel? Are there actual investments? Are municipal bonds invested? Does Montreal hold Israeli bonds? And are there economic or cultural relations of any sort of substance with Israel?
1: I have not heard that the city holds Israel bonds. You hear that about some cities down in Florida, and I believe maybe even New York City. I haven't heard of that. Their Israeli officials have come to City Hall, and there have been those sort of formal ties with the consular. There is an Israeli consular in Montreal. And it should be noted that the mayor, Soraya, who was a liberal minister in the Justin Trudeau government, and I interacted with her many times as a minister and asked her position on the genocide, and she consistently refused to speak out against the genocide. So she's now, you know, saying the city council shouldn't take a policy on an international issue. But when she was in the federal cabinet, she also didn't want to take a position. She was very close. She got a fair bit of money in the campaign from people aligned with CIJA and the Jewish Federation in Montreal, which is, of course, a very Zionist organization.
10: And CIJA, for those who don't know, is the Center for Israel and Jewish Affairs.
1: Yeah. And so there are, there have been, Montreal police. It's not as recent. I haven't seen as recent of Montreal police going to delegations to Israel. Like you saw that with Edmonton only 6 months ago or something like that. The Edmonton police chief, I believe it was. I haven't seen that in recent. But there have been, historically, there have been, some policing ties. And there are, I believe, the one city councilor from Ensemble Montréal, from the mayor's party. I'm pretty sure he was on that trip, Roberts. He was on a trip to Israel quite recently, but I think before he became a city councilor. So I guess it wouldn't necessarily fall under the new restrictions. I haven't seen where it would be properly explained, like what corporate contracts that this would lead to. This would have led to ending. The clear item was that the Israeli officials, which have had a place at City Hall, they have been at City Hall in the not too distant past, that they would have no longer been welcomed, and that there would have been a sort of a political shunning, if you like, of Israeli officials in Montreal.
10: Now, the city of Montreal, if I'm not mistaken, has had no qualms about taking political positions on matters of international relations and affairs in the past, going back to the early 1980s regarding apartheid in South Africa and the situation with the Russia-Ukraine conflict, that Montreal has taken a stance on these and other issues of an international nature. Am I correct?
1: Yeah, you are correct. And that was the big argument. More than the anti-Semitism argument, that was kind of the big argument that was being pushed by the pro-Zionist forces, which was, let's stick to local issues. We got lots of local problems. And this is, singling Israel out. And it just doesn't have to do with our local affairs. And in fact, the city council has taken many statements on all kinds of Haiti, Rwanda, Russia. The similar type policy of Russian officials are not welcome at City Hall was passed in 2022. And then from the standpoint of the proponents of the resolution, what they were really framing it, was that in the late 80s, the city cut off ties with apartheid South Africa, and they passed a resolution which said we weren't going to do business with apartheid South Africa. And so much of the promotional material for this resolution had images of Nelson Mandela, and Mandela then came to Montreal and kind of thanked Montreal, I believe in 1990 or thereabouts, for that position later. I guess it must have been a bit later than that. And so that was the kind of framing that the proponents of resolution was, this was, similar to the positive move, the historic righteous move that Montreal had made in 89 regarding apartheid South Africa. So yeah, there's definitely a history. There was one, there's the Hellenic Council, the sort of establishment Greek community, put out a statement against the resolution right at the last minute. And they were sort of saying, we shouldn't get involved in divisive affairs. But the city council had passed a resolution at one point, someone pointed out, condemning what had happened to Greek communities historically, right? So there was all this kind of real hypocrisy of different groups kind of saying, oh, don't touch it because it has nothing to do with Montreal. And in reality, the city council had done that many different times on different issues.
10: So who were the proponents of the original motion that was tabled?
1: So Projet Montréal did it. There's a politicking going on there as well, because Projet Montréal was in power until about 8 months ago. So they were the city council, city government, until, about within the last year. And they didn't make that move when they were in city, when they were in charge, right? So they would have had the power to do that when they were in charge. Their mayoral candidate didn't run again, and they lost in the election. They had it's a pretty split city council, though, so they still have, I think it's 25 of the 65 votes. So it was a Projet Montréal a counselor who's been longstanding pro-Palestinian. He actually has a lawsuit, a defamation suit that he has launched against B'nai B'rith, Alex Norris, I can't remember the specifics, but labeling him an anti-Semite a year and a half, 2 years ago, or something like that. It was him that was one of the proponents of this, the Projet Montréal understood, well, a couple of things. First of all, during the election campaign, there was quite an extensive grassroots movement, which I believe it was like a quarter of all candidates that signed on to this apartheid-free type of statement that was against the genocide and was calling for taking action against Israel. So it was quite a sizable, most Projet Montréal candidates, and then lots of other candidates agreed to this platform during the election. So there's a grassroots campaigning side to it. And then there's also, let's call it like a political party electoralist side to it, where Projet Montréal saw this as a way of mobilizing sort of left-wing public opinion effectively against the mayor. And like I said, she is known to have taken, quite a bit of campaign money from sort of pro-Israel types. She was a cabinet minister in the Trudeau government. The previous Ensemble Montréal mayor, Denis Coderre, who was also a liberal cabinet minister, he's just come out with these really horrific statements about basically Palestinians were to blame for being genocided, and if they just would have agreed to the Oslo Accords, that they wouldn't have been genocided, and just totally outrageous comments recently. So I think that, this is a little bit kind of in the background. Projet Montréal saw an opportunity to take a sort of electoralist shot at the Ensemble Montréal, the mayor's party, and I think from their standpoint, this was effective. This did generate a lot of attention. Projet Montréal gets to be seen as the party standing against genocide. It gets to, it clearly rattled the pro-Zionist forces in the city. They spend a lot of money taking advertisements out in the Journal de Montréal against the resolution, and so there's a number of different kind of dynamics like that at play.
10: How do you respond, Yves Engler, to the argument that resolutions of this sort stoke anti-Semitism? It's the old argument, right? Clearly, there's this incredibly tight association that's purported to exist between the State of Israel and Judaism, Jewishness, the religious faith. And there are those, myself included, who argue that the State of Israel calls itself the Jewish state, but there's no association other than that self-denomination between the State of Israel and Jewishness or Judaism. But this argument, nonetheless, that condemning the State of Israel stokes anti-Semitism. And to what degree is anti-Semitism a problem in Montreal, which has a huge Jewish community?
1: Yeah, well, I think the first thing, the resolution itself kind of went out of its way to, you know, condemn anti-Semitism, to say that the, you know, Jewish community of Montreal was not responsible for Israel's crimes and stuff like that. So in the resolution, it really went out of its way to try to deal with that question. At a more general level, I do think Israel's crimes, combined with groups like the Center for Israel and Jewish Affairs, saying that you know, Israel, the Jewish community supports Israel, or Israel is the Jewish community at the extreme end, I think there is some, you know, a spillover in terms of anti-Semitism. I think that there is a minimalistic truth in that kind of statement. The Center for Israel and Jewish Affairs, you know, that was the old Canadian Jewish Congress, and they took out the word Canadian and they put in the word, you know, Israel, right? And that was a very conscious decision by people like Heather Reisman, Jerry Schwartz, the Tannenbaums, the big donors, to just fuse Jewish with Israel. That was a conscious political you know, decision, desire, and CEJA goes out of its way to, you know, constantly kind of associate the two. Obviously, in this action, there was, you know, independent Jewish voices. Zev was the either the or one of the main spokespeople for the demonstration on that I attended yesterday in front of City Hall, and so it's pretty obvious for those who are actually participating in the demonstrations and who are active, but it, you know, it is a, there is a, there is a negative spillover in large part. Israel's crimes and the Israeli state's, you know, history of connecting that. Now, then you get into the next question, which is, you know, how significant of a social problem is anti-Semitism in Montreal? And, you know, there is a history. Like, shouldn't be denied, the history. I mean, there was, McGill brought in quotas in the 20s and 30s around, like, students, medical students, curtailing, you know, Jewish medical students. There was a horrible historic strike at one of the Francophone hospitals, trying to basically block Jewish doctors from you know, being doctors there. So there is a history, and there is still anti-Semitism. I'm of the view it's a fairly limited social impact. If you look at, you know, socioeconomic indicators of the Jewish community in Montreal, you'll find that the Jewish community is doing well by most of the usual socioeconomic indicators that we employ for these, you know, these matters. There are still, you know, the Jewish community is disproportionately impacted by hate crimes. That's the one socioeconomic indicator that does have the Jewish community in a sort of the negative side of things.
10: And it is disproportionately affected by racism, the Jewish community in Montreal?
1: No, I don't think by racism, by the specific, like if you look at things like, you know, average wage or education level or incarceration or, you know, I don't know, time of death, right? If you look at those things, you find, you know, how longevity. If you look at the Indigenous community, you look at Black community, Arab communities, they all fare worse than, you know, they're all below average and you know, fare poorly. And or take one like that's been in the news a lot here in Montreal, which is police racism, right? So we had this terrible thing with this police department in Montreal Nord where they were like cutting the hair, the dreadlocks of black men, and the Montreal police, the whole night police department had to be suspended because they were engaged in this crass racism of targeting. There's no evidence of that happening to the Jewish community. There's no evidence of that happening to the Jewish community whatsoever. And so, like I said, with the exception of one of maybe the 20 most common socioeconomic indicators, the Jewish community is either average or above average, in fact, doing better than the average on many of the different socioeconomic indicators. So the point being here is that there is anti-Semitism. I think it's mostly operates at a sort of cultural level. It doesn't have much impact on, the people's ability to rent a house or to get a job or to go to university or the main kind of things that certainly it does impact Black people, Indigenous people, usually the worst if you look at across Canada, Indigenous people, not always the worst, and then Black people usually second. Sija is going out of its way. It's saying, oh, this stokes anti-Semitism, but Sija is going out of its way to say the Jewish community in Israel is the same thing. They're basically trying to say, well, you can't oppose genocide and not be racist, right? Well, but opposing genocide is anti-racism, of course. So you say that, well, if you oppose genocide, you're you're anti-Jewish, is like saying, well, you can't oppose genocide, but without being racist, but fundamentally opposing apartheid, opposing genocide, is anti-racism.
10: And there's this kind of a double argument. On the one hand, Sija and B'nai B'rith argue that Canadian Jews overwhelmingly support the State of Israel and have a deep devotion to the State of Israel. They are, in effect, Israel, and Israel is them. But at the same time, to argue that Jews, collectively or individually, have a loyalty or a devotion to Israel is itself anti-Semitic.
1: Exactly.
10: So they kind of make the argument both ways.
1: Exactly.
10: And in fact, if a Jewish person staunchly opposes Zionism, they are a self-hating Jew.
1: And they'll go hard. And yesterday at the rally, this totally fanatic guy who I showed a clip of, he assaults this well-known photographer, and he yells ferociously at Zev, who's wearing a kippah. And he calls him a faggot, and he's just like just total attacks, like in your face attacks, which quite frankly had if it was not a hardline Zionist doing it, it would have been perceived by basically everyone as being anti-Semitism, the ferociousness of his attacks. And this guy later on boasted about killing people in Israel and I was going to go back and kill more people. I got that on video. So this is the argument here that Sija's making, and their the willingness, and many other Zionist organizations, commentators' willingness to attack Jewish opponents of genocide. It's instrumentalized. I think it's felt. I think it's a mistake for pro-Palestinian people to not understand that this is genuine feeling. Some of it is, I think, just manufactured and just completely cynical. And some of it, there's in Montreal, I think it's about 15 Jewish schools that are private. This it's kind of unique because the Quebec government subsidizes so much of this. So most of that money, it's like 60%, over 60%, is coming from public funds, directly from the Ministry of Education. And then there's other subsidies coming from registered charity kind of status. And these schools, starting at kindergarten, are pushing a view that Judaism and Israel are the same. I mean, they're pushing that to the kids right away. I go to the counter protest at the Israel day every year, and they always do it in Montreal. This is interesting. They always do it on a weekday. And the reason I think they do it on a weekday is because they do it downtown, and they bus in hundreds, usually 1,000 plus school kids. And it's a way to guarantee a certain turnout, right? So you force all the kids that are in the private schools to go to the rally, and it's fun. I can see it. They're giving away all kinds of free food. There's like it's like a party atmosphere, and it's like kids are dancing, and there's a lot of work done to create that sense that Judaism and Israel are the same thing. And so a lot of kids before they're conscious of any of the politics of this have already kind of imbued that way of thinking. And so, you know, it does feel that way to people, right? It's not just the manufacturer. I think at the level of like the CJA and stuff like that, the higher level, I think they, you know, understand the kind of the more cynical side of things. But at many individuals level, and so it's a real issue. I'm of the, you know, sentiment that the way to deal with that is to, you know, go at the schools and sort of say, hey, is this legitimate? Should the Quebec state be subsidizing this kind of exercise? And you know, this kind of, they bring in Israeli soldiers, right, to these schools to, you know, and it's got a bit of, you know, controversy because the Quebec government is going on about, you know, being secular, right? So they're, as way of targeting Muslims, they're pursuing this secular pursuit, but then they're subsidizing private religious schools. It's a pretty serious kind of contradiction.
10: And all the while there, like, there's a crucifix. I've never been in the chambers of the National Assembly in Quebec City, but I gather there's a crucifix up on the wall there.
1: They did actually, that contradiction got too big for them, and they did take that down. But there's crucifix. I mean, Montreal, the top of the mountain, every street is called Saint-Catherine, Saint-Denis, Saint-Laurent, right? Like every, you know, every Sunday you hear the church bell ring not far from it. So the secular, it's a, as the, what's, how the framing, it's a there's a French saying, the joking of it, Catholic secular, right? That's the, you know, these people who call themselves secularists are really like, you know, Catholic secularists. Yeah, there's some serious contradictions on some of those questions in the place of Catholicism still in Quebec, there's not really, you know, a political appetite to do it. It's in large part just a, you know, bash on the Muslims.
10: So last question, Eve Engler, and thank you so much for your time joining me on the Green Planet Monitor. What's the potential for leveraging this vote, 54-6? It's kind of overwhelmingly vote in favor of an albeit amended motion that kind of gutted it, but it's a motion in support of the Palestinian people. Are there ideas about leveraging this somehow, promoting action in support of Palestinian rights and getting companies and businesses and others to impose sanctions on the state of Israel and to support action in defense of the people of Gaza and the West Bank?
1: Well, I think one of the big organizers, Palestinian organizers in the chat, put out a big statement, which I shared on my Facebook and in some private chats. He's sort of explaining some of the thinking. I think that it's viewed that this was very successful in creating a citywide kind of grassroots, locally focused Palestine activism. So that's viewed as very successful. I don't know enough about the city council. You know, is it standard to bring back resolutions? My guess is it's going to be quite some time before bringing another resolution back in city council in this way would be realistic, unless, of course, and this is not, unfortunately, not implausible, unless Israel does something really, really wild, and that might happen. So I would guess that is not, that avenue is not on the agenda for the next little bit. But there is this network created, and there is, you know, there's provincial elections happening right now. And a big issue has been the fact that Quebec opened up a trade office in Tel Aviv, and the Quebec Solidaire has come out clearly against it. The only party that was really in favor of it was the governing party, the CAQ. So I would presume that a significant amount of that energy, the local energy in Montreal, is going to go towards influencing, getting involved in this provincial election, which takes place in about 2 months, and trying to get the parties to clearly commit to shutting down the trade office in Tel Aviv. And then the other big campaign that a lot of these kind of forces have been part of is the Quebec Pension Plan's investment, right? And the Quebec Pension Plan is heavily invested. They say they basically down to nothing in Israel. The campaigning on that has has had some impact, and they claim they're down to very little on Israel, but they're heavily invested in arms. Montreal's aeronautics and a military kind of hub. And so the Quebec Pension Plan is in effect heavily invested in local arms companies that do provide, usually indirectly, but do provide equipment, parts and stuff to the Israeli military that's, you know, slaughtering in Gaza. So I'd assume some of that energy will go back into the pension fund and this Quebec elections that are coming up.
10: Eve Engler, thank you so much for joining me on the Green Planet Monitor. I wanted to ask you about the trade war between Canada and the United States, 50% tariffs slapped on Canada by Trump, and Mr. Carney, who a mutual friend of ours refers to as Prime Minister Goldman Sachs, sort of proclaiming Canadian sovereignty and saying that Canada is being attacked by the United States. I wanted to ask you, super quick thought on this.
1: I think what Mark Carney did was right. It was right for Canada. It was right for the world to walk away from this negotiation, giving Donald Trump another victory. And Donald Trump was clearly trying to get a victory. And then when Canada conceded and kind of bended over backwards,

0: military has with the U.S., some of the naval exercises, some of the joint deployments, some of the hundreds and hundreds of military accords. He's not doing any of that. These would be free. They were free of cost.
1: Quite the contrary, Mark Carney sees Canada as an emerging hub for defense, quote unquote, defense, military, and security cooperation. It wants Canada to be a hub for the permanent war economy.
0: Exactly. And you know, Carney has drastically increased military spending. Well, who is it that was pushing for Canada to increase military spending? Donald Trump, of course. Donald Trump immediately is calling, when he takes office, calling for Canada to increase military spending. Also via NATO, he pushed increased military spending. So Mark Carney is, he is playing a nationalist card here because Donald Trump is so obstinate, because Donald Trump, it takes a sledgehammer to something that, Canada, ruling class in Canada, is basically on board for. This is, in my opinion, Trump doesn't understand what he's doing. I think maybe at a macro level some of this works, but but yeah, Carney is not at all serious about pushing back. He wants to get back to these negotiations, but in this moment, we have to say that Mark Carney made the right decision to walk away, and I think he made the right decision to kind of hype up the issue. It's mostly just rhetoric, and we need to push to have that rhetoric actually translate into Canada distancing itself from being a m central member in promoting the U.S. empire.
1: Yves Engler is a veteran, a very veteran Montreal-based activist, a prolific commentator, and a writer, author of something like a dozen books. Is that right, Yves?
0: 13, yeah.
1: 13. Yves, thank you so much for joining me on the Green Planet Monitor. I shall link to your webpage, point people in the direction of your various books at greenplanetmonitor.net. 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Yves, thank you so much for your time.
0: Thanks for having me. Take care.
1: Yves Engler is a veteran Montreal activist, author, and prolific commentator. 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I'm David Kattenberg.

0: The old world is dying, and the new world struggles to be born, Italian Marxist Antonio Gramsci famously wrote from a fascist prison back in the 1930s. Now, he said, is the time of monsters. Almost a century later, Antonio Gramsci's monsters are back, committing unspeakable crimes with absolute impunity, trashing 20th century's most fundamental international laws set forth in the wake of European fascist horror, turning the 21st century into a very dangerous place. The world is approaching a dangerous precipice, the front edge of which is in Palestine, a people's tribunal on the Gaza genocide declared back in the spring of 2025, and dangerous forces are pushing us towards the abyss, inspired by past people's tribunals, most notably the 1966 Russell Tribunal on the U.S. War on Vietnam and the 2003-2005 World Tribunal on the U.S.'s War on Iraq. The Gaza Tribunal was launched in London in November 2024. Penny Green was the tribunal's acting chair. Green is professor of law and globalization at Queen Mary University of London. Here she is, speaking about Israel-USA's Gaza genocide, underway for almost 2 years at that point, comparing it to Myanmar's genocide of the Rohingya people. Genocide is best understood as a process, with mass annihilation as its final phase, Green says.
1: Israel's genocide against the Palestinians

0: Palestinians, with its origins in the Balfour Declaration of 1917, has been in progress for over 100 years. The post-October 7th catastrophe inflicted by Gaza by Israel, and increasingly on the West Bank, represents what we would understand as the annihilatory phase of a genocidal process that has not yet ended, but began with the dehumanization of Palestinians back in 1917, when Balfour essentially gifted the land of Palestine to European Zionists. This genocidal process must be understood not in terms of a singular history of events initiated by Israel after October the 7th, but a process driven by extreme ethno-supremacist ambitions. All state crimes, including genocide, involve human rights violations perpetrated by state agents to advance that state's specific organizational goals. State crimes are thus violations of social norms which may or may not reflect formal legal norms. They are less usefully understood as legal constructs defined and punished by domestic and international laws and courts, with lawmakers infamously unwilling to define state practices as criminal. It's critical that we have an alternative, robust definition of crimes committed by ruling regimes. Just as with the vast majority of conventional crime, real solutions to state crime lie well outside the frameworks of criminal justice, law, international conventions, and international courts. With a state crime framework, any such solutions to crimes such as genocide are much more likely to be found in the struggles of a state's victims and with those who advocate and organize as allies of those victims and survivors. And it's only the political organization of those victims and their allies that not only has the power to challenge state violence and corruption, but is central in defining and labeling that violence as criminal in the first instance. Civil society is crucial to this approach, and while complex and not uniformly progressive, it nonetheless enjoys widespread legitimacy as an authoritative check on the power and actions of the state. It affords the most effective means of identifying and confronting state violence and corruption. Because civil society operates from the ground up, it has far greater agility and capacity to recognize the processes involved in earlier stages of state crimes than the mechanisms of a highly politicized, bureaucratized, and slow international legal order. In cases of state crime, civil society has proven itself extremely effective in gathering, verifying, and analyzing evidence. It has been much more effective than international law at naming and resisting the crimes of states, particularly through campaigns of civil disobedience, mass strikes, boycotts, divestment, and sanctions, and tribunals of conscience, such as the Gaza Tribunal at which we're present today. Civil society has been at the heart of all evidence gathering and verification in relation to both Israel's and Myanmar's crimes. And we've heard a lot about the evidence gathered by organizations such as Al-Haq here today about Israel's crimes. And this work by civil society has led efforts to successfully name those crimes as apartheid and ultimately genocide. Drawing on the work of Daniel Feirstein, it's especially useful to understand genocide in terms of discrete yet overlapping phases. Genocide begins with dehumanization. He talks about stigmatization. I think dehumanization is more fitting. And it ends with physical and symbolic erasure. In between and often concurrent are a number of recognizable stages. Occasions, and I'm sure that these are stages that you will recognize, occasions of litmus testing violence, which, when tolerated, signal impunity. Forced isolation and segregation of the target population in the form of structural apartheid. Systematic weakening of that targeted population. Much easier to weaken a population when they are segregated in prison villages, ghettos, and open-air prisons. Then we have mass annihilation. And of course, once you have people corralled into very small spaces, it's much easier, and to think of them as systematically weakened, much easier to annihilate them in various forms. And we know that you don't have to commit mass murder in order to annihilate a population. It can be done by mass forced expulsions and so on. Following annihilation and coming, and often starting much earlier in the process, but it is almost like the end game, we have the phase of what Feuerstein calls symbolic enactment, during which we witness denial, reconstruction, and historical revisionism on the part of the perpetrators. But I think genocide doesn't even end there. I think that the humanitarian camp is something that we should be focusing on, and I would argue that it plays a pivotal role in prolonging and even reproducing genocide. In all the post-genocidal camps that I've been in and where I've witnessed the experiences of those in those camps, in Myanmar, Bangladesh, and Palestine, we see the same processes of dehumanization, forced segregation, isolation, violence, and systematic attempts at weakening the whole camp population. I've been struck by the parallels between the Rohingya and the Palestinian experiences of annihilation, expulsion, spatial segregation and destruction, mass weakening and violent erasure. The Myanmar state's genocide was not driven by the logic of settler colonialism, but it shares with Israel the ultimate goal of an ethno-religious supremacist state. The echoes of 1948 Palestine could not have been more resonant in 2017 Rakhine State in Myanmar, when the Burmese military, in league with state councillor Aung San Suu Kyi, killed some 15,000 to 20,000 Rohingya and forced 800,000 to flee across the border into Bangladesh and destroyed over 350 Rohingya villages in the process. I'm not going to talk about the Palestinian statistics because they've been told already at this tribunal, but you can see that the comparisons are very apposite. Today, over 5.5 million Palestinians live in 68 refugee camps across Gaza, the West Bank, Jordan, Syria, and Lebanon, driven there after the Nakba and Israel's 67 war. With Israel's annihilation of Gaza now eclipsing the 1948 Nakba in magnitude, the future of 2.3 million Gazans, 80% of whom are already either Nakba refugees or their descendants, will be defined by the humanitarian camp. And this terrible reality, combined with continued existence of Palestinian camps decades after Israel's first genocidal violence, offers a bleak portent for the future of the Rohingya, 1.2 million of whom languish in Bangladesh's Balukali Kutupalong camp complex. Israel and Burma, Myanmar, have been close allies since the 1950s. Not only have they enacted similar practices of historical and cultural erasure against populations they want to see gone, but they've also assisted each other in figuratively reimagining their societies, absented the targeted populations. In May of 2018, just months after Myanmar's genocidal clearances of the Rohingya, Israel signed an education cooperation agreement with Myanmar's regime. The agreement provides that each state, and I quote, through their competent authorities endeavour to mutually verify school textbooks, particularly concerning the passages referring to the history of the other state, and, where needed, introduce corrections to these textbooks. Israel's Deputy Foreign Minister, Tzipi Hotovli, described the agreement with Myanmar as cooperation with our friends. Myanmar and Israel ensure that the fictionalized history of the genocidaire is the officially reported history and that future generations are socialized in that history and learn nothing of those who were the victim of genocide. During the worst of the state-perpetrated violence directed at the Rohingya, Israel also transferred weapons to Myanmar, fully cognizant that the weapons would be used against Myanmar's many minorities, including the Rohingya. despite a gag order about Israel's arms deals with the Myanmar junta, evidence of those deals defying US and European arms embargoes was proudly displayed by the junta on their Facebook page. When Myanmar was taken before the ICJ for alleged breaches of the Genocide Convention, the same breaches that Israel was taken to the ICJ for, Ronen Gilor, Israel's ambassador to Myanmar, tweeted, "Encouragement for a good verdict and good luck." In January 2024, the International Court of Justice issued its interim ruling, recognizing that there was a plausible risk of genocide by the State of Israel, and ordered Israel to take all measures within its power to prevent genocidal acts, already required if you're a signatory to the Genocide Convention, of course. Even before this, Israel's Prime Minister Benjamin Netanyahu had declared in a belligerent speech that no one will stop us, not The Hague, not the Axis of Evil, and not anyone else. We are continuing the war until the end, until total victory. When Myanmar received a similar order in 2020 to take emergency measures to prevent the continuing genocide of the Rohingya in Rakhine State, it was similarly defiant. Aung San Suu Kyi's government responded to the unenforceable ruling by declaring that there had been no genocide. Myanmar's military, the Tatmadaw, condemned the distorted picture that had been presented in the court by Gambia's legal team. Despite the ruling, genocidal persecution, targeted violence, apartheid segregation, and mass detention in Rohingya concentration camps and prison villages has continued. The outcomes from the ICJ hearings will be many years from now, and if and when they do come, they will be without force. Regardless of the time lag between accusations, orders, and determinations from the court, civil society organisations, journalists, and academic research teams have gathered an enormous amount of credible and validated evidence. There is more than enough in both cases to declare Myanmar and guilty of genocide now. Indeed, the Gaza Tribunal operates precisely on the premise that genocide has taken place. We don't need a ruling from the ICJ to know that what we are witnessing in Gaza is genocide, or what we have witnessed in Myanmar is genocide. Myanmar learnt much from Israel's 75-year practice of cultural erasure in an effort to remove the physical traces of Palestinian history from what is now Israel. The state planted forests and built new Jewish settlements over the remains of destroyed Palestinian villages. It removed Arabic village names, Judaized the culture and history of historic Palestine, illegally created vast Jewish settlements in the West Bank, and repopulated Palestinian homes and towns with Israeli Jews. And not only Israeli Jews, of course. At the same time, it embarked on a Zionist archaeology and later, in 2018, removed Arabic as an official language. Palestinians who remained in Israel lived under a military government which restricted their movement and prevented them from enjoying the full rights of citizenship. Research that Tom McManus in the audience and I were involved in October and November 2017 provided similar evidence of Rohingya cultural erasure in northern Rakhine State. The Myanmar government, the regime, had destroyed Rohingya cultural sites, including mosques, madrasas, and markets, with the effect that virtually all memorable landmarks of the Rohingya landscape are now gone. You know, a Rohingya returning to northern Rakhine State would not be able to find their home effectively because everything has been destroyed. Moreover, our findings indicate that the Myanmar military had deliberately targeted Rohingya teachers, mullahs, and imams, traditionally those community leaders who hold and pass on cultural, social, and religious history. And that's what we've seen in Gaza, the attack on hospitals, on universities, on schools. Indeed, targeting those with a formal education in Myanmar has been particularly devastating in terms of cultural destruction, given that the Rohingya are, in effect, without a written language, and that almost three-quarters of the refugee camp population are illiterate and consequently dependent on an oral tradition. So it becomes an ever more urgent task, as Palestinian writer Raja Shehadeh observed, to record how the land felt and looked before this calamity to preserve, at least in words, what has been lost forever. Understanding genocide as a process, that is, a series of interrelated state crimes, presents the possibility of intervening at the earlier stages of that crime, in the earlier stages of that process, in order to prevent genocide's ultimate goal of erasure. The acknowledgement that what we are witnessing is the annihilatory phase of genocide comes very, very late, too late for the people of Gaza, but perhaps less so for the Palestinians in the occupied territories of the West Bank and East Jerusalem and Palestinian citizens of Israel. But only by understanding genocide as a process and recognizing civil society as the force best placed to identify, name, and resist it can we even begin to think about ever stopping this crime of erasure.
1: Penny Green is Professor of Law and Globalization at Queen Mary University of London. She was the acting chair of the Gaza Tribunal. The tribunal held sessions in London, Istanbul, and Sarajevo throughout 2024 and 2025. In October 2025, it issued its final statement of findings and moral judgment, declaring Israel guilty of forcible starvation, domicide, ecocide, the deliberate destruction of healthcare infrastructure and personnel, the intentional and systematic targeting of Palestinian reproductive care through prevention of births, the systematic destruction of schools and universities, killing of journalists, torture, sexual and gender-based violence, the targeting of political and cultural leaders, and the destruction of Palestinian civic institutions, all fully supported by the United States and its Western allies, Canada included. We'll link to the Gaza Tribunal at greenplanetmonitor.net.

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I'm David Kattenberg. 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
6: 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Unchained Melody is a slow ballad which was sung by the Righteous Brothers.

On January 19, 1946, a little girl named Dolly Parton was born. She grew up in Tennessee in the Smoky Mountains and lived a poor life, but moved to Nashville, where she became very famous. On August the 25th, 2026, that same girl, Dolly Parton, died at the age of 80. She wrote many famous songs, including 9 to 5.

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When a man loves a woman, has been done by many famous artists, but two of them that have been famous for doing it were Percy Sledge and Michael Bolton.

Sorry about that, folks. That was just phone ringing. Anyway, so Roberta Flack did a song called Killing Me Softly, and it's been covered by a lot of artists.

Here's an oldie but goodie. Build Me Up Buttercup was a song that is pretty catchy.

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5: 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I'm Rob Kerwane, host of Rob's Rewind on CKMS. 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This is Rob Kerwane signing off.
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2: With so many things happening in the world today, it's no wonder that everywhere we turn, it seems that another protest is on the rise. Whether it's the Black Lives Matter rally, the ICE agenda, the war on Iran and tariffs, or even families fighting for the fair treatment of their incarcerated loved ones, all of these movements have one thing in common. We, the people, are fed up. As a man who has spent more than 20 years incarcerated behind these walls of oppression, I can not only sympathize, but empathize with the American people's frustration. As a result, I decided to write a poem to express my heartfelt emotions to my fellow comrades in the hopes that it may inspire you in these times of struggle. This poem is called I Dare. Somebody once asked me, why do I continue to fight when I know that there is no win? I would like to take a moment now to tell you why. Because I dare. I dare to be strong when others want me weak, and I dare to always get back up on my feet, because no matter how many times I get knocked down, I always dare to go another round. And when they ask me, why do I persist, I'll look them square in the eye, and I will insist, because I dare, I dare, I dare. I dare because we, the people, deserve more, not less, and therefore we should always demand the best, and not settle at another's behest, but instead rise up with fist-pounding chest and say, I dare, I dare, I dare. Oh, yes, I dare. I dare to stand in the face of oppression, and I dare to resist against the arms of repression. I dare to teach my enemy a lesson that they cannot handle all of my aggression. So, no matter whether it be day or night, I will always be there to stand up and fight. And even if I shall lose my life, I know that I dare to do what is right. My fellow comrades, I am here today telling you that there are many things that I dare to do, but there is one thing that I dare the most. I dare to ask you, do you dare? I hope you enjoyed this episode, and most importantly, I hope it provided you with some inspiration to know that you are not alone, and that we, the people, have the power to make a change, if only we dare. I'm William Tanner, reporting live behind the wire for Prison Radio.
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3: Hey, this knowledge born God Allah calling from Solano State Prison. Yesterday we had our Sean Poole, which was a violation because staff took their time in approving our Sean Poole. Our Sean Poole for the Five Sin Nation of God's on Earth is June 13th, or the week thereof. However, as we submitted the paperwork to Vanessa Melendez, the community resource manager, she in turn took our list, which invited those people that always attend, and instituted a list of her own. A list of her own that consists of people that don't supposed to be there, that didn't attend every week, and did not have any whatsoever reason to be there. However, those people that were there on the list that she did approve, 15 of those people were taken off the list because they said that they had a 115, which is a write-up, a disciplinary write-up. Vanessa Melendez, which is the community resource manager, was taking her initiative from a Sherman Jen, an analysis who has a bias against the 5% Nation of Gods and Earth. And therefore, that bias showed. Now you're talking about taking away people's U.S. constitutional rights to practice their culture, to practice their religion, to congregate, and the freedom of speech. Therefore, I ask the people in society to call in to talk to the warden, talk to the Secretary of California's Department of Corrections and Rehabilitation to address the issue with Vanessa Melendez, the CRM, the Community Resource Manager here in Solano State Prison, because she has violated the constitutional rights of individuals who are practicing 5% nation of gods and earth, God-centered culture, and they violated their rights to practice their culture and freedom of congregation and freedom of speech. I ask that this be done immediately, please. Thank you. Y'all take care and have a good day. Peace.
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5: Yes. Hello. My name is Chad Smith, number 532-290, and I'm at Carson City Correctional Facility in Michigan. And you can reach me at jpay.com 532-291. I am a survivor of a police-involved shooting in Romulus, Michigan, back in August 3rd, 2018. I was shot by the police in Romulus, Michigan, August 3rd, 2018, and then I was unlawfully taken from the hospital and placed in a facility that I had no permission to be in without a warrant against my rights. I was not there with a warrant at all, because they didn't want me talking to the media. But I am a survivor of a police-involved shooting. I was shot in the back by the police. I was shot in the chest by the police, and I was shot in the leg by the police with assault rifles. Out of three officers, two officers shot me, and one of the officers gave a statement to Internal Affairs of why he didn't know why his partner shot me. He did not shoot because I was unarmed. So I'm an unarmed survivor of a police-involved shooting, and they are trying to cover it up. I've been held in prison wrongfully since 2018, and I'm glad that it's being seen on TV now of all the people that are being wrongfully shot unarmed by police. I'm a survivor, and I'm being punished for surviving a police-involved shooting. And to add insult to injury, they called snipers to try to finish me off. I was accused of a kidnapping, but the charges were later dismissed when the people spoke up that I kidnapped no one. I went into a house for help after I was shot several times with an assault rifle by the Romulus Police Department. I'm not understanding why video footage is missing of the shooting from three different officers. They have the beginning when they were called to the scene, and they have the end where the police are modifying a crime scene, moving things around so they don't know who shot where. But the middle part where they shot me in the back is missing from all three officers. Body cam footage is missing and it's gone. My family did not even know I went to trial because they had a covert cover-up trial in the basement of a court in Wayne County out of Detroit, Michigan. I need help. I see a lot of people who's coming to light with their situation with police-involved shooting, but I'm a survivor of a police-involved shooting. Chad Smith is my name, and I'm a survivor, and I'm being punished for surviving a police-involved shooting. I'm only 40 years old of age, and I'm a young black African-American that's educated. I had a job at the time, and I was an active member in my community and in my church. Why am I being punished for surviving a wrongful incident by the police? I need y'all help, people to be my voice who aren't my voice. Please look into my situation. I have all of the facts. All of the paperwork will speak for itself. I just need someone to help me. Please, and thank you for your time. Thank you.
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6: This is Champagne Song, one of the Prairieland Defendants. Please visit prairielanddefendants.com. This is part two of The Runners. Guards follow, chasing, shouting. Three guards run up to the inside of the fence. Spaced out, they start slamming heavy white sandbags tied off on one end into the fence. The fence bulges out at the runner as she flies past. And then guards are chasing her on the inside and the outside. Before I know what's happening, they're gone. As if on cue, a herd of 20 to 30 runners wearing the same runner's clothing stampede along the fence. Their bodies and faces paint a Monet of blurred colors and shapes and sizes. Big smiles bounce above their cloud of dust. As they pass by, they throw flyers and pamphlets and stickers and newspapers through the fence. First in ones and twos and threes, and then someone turns over a shallow black milk crate, and a flurry of papers cascade out in waterfalls. I recognize a few of the runners' faces as they pass. It is so glorious. I whoop and holler and shout, although my throat is hoarse and dry. The tall runner from before runs back to take a triumphant lap and rejoin the herd. And then the whole group is gone. Flyers and pamphlets and stickers and newspapers cover the ground in reds and yellows and greens with smiling faces and titles and flowery, bubbly fonts so deep that you can't see the dust. That was part two of The Runners. This is Champagne Song, sentenced to 100 years for anti-fascism.
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7: Hey, my name is Marisela Rueda. Folks call me Mari. I am a Prairie Land defendant being held in Johnson County, Texas, still in segregated housing. I am going to share a poem called Wildflowers. Looking at the big concept of wildfires happening across the country and kind of putting it into the smaller context of feeling like sometimes my anger relates, or like the feelings of restlessness relate to feeling engulfed in flames, and trying to harness that into something healthier for our movements, for ourselves, and for the world. So this is Wildfires. If she writes fire, don't you see she is burning inside and out? Her heart hurts every day. I need to be smothered because I am trying to kill the flames. What is supposed to cultivate consumes. Some do not believe in prescribed burns and do not tend to their flame, or only take advantage of what is drawn to the hungry blaze. Comfort is easy to believe and seek, but this world knows no peace. We have a responsibility to help each other breathe with more ease. It's hard sensing through clouds of doubt, but we are powerful when we are connected. It only works when we listen. We don't have to see.
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2: On today's show, we feature a short interview with Cheyenne Thorpe, an Indigenous woman who has organized protests against the Sir John A. Macdonald statue in her town of Baden, Ontario, in Waterloo Region. The statue itself was only placed a couple of years ago in Baden, with little public consultation, and now the protests, led by Cheyenne, are seeking to have it removed and placed into a museum where the statue can be placed among proper historical context. In the lead-up to the June 27th protest, the Sir John A. Macdonald statue was covered in red paint several times and also cleaned up several times. While we do not know who undertook the painting of the statue, among those cleaning it up were members from the white nationalist gang Urban Infidels, including the man who attacked the Pride events in Hamilton and Toronto last year, Chris Vanderveed. Further protests are planned at the statue, including on July 11th. Check the Facebook group Support the Removal of the John A. Macdonald Statue in Baden, Ontario, for more information about these protests, some of the other media coverage, statements from the organizers, as well as links to a petition calling for the removal of the statue. We will have a longer interview with Cheyenne in the coming weeks. And now for the interview.
3: My name is Cheyenne Thorpe. I am an Indigenous woman and mother and advocate living in the Wilmot Township, Waterloo Region. What's going on today, and what's been going on at least for the last 4 days, is a peaceful gathering of individuals who are here to support the removal of the Sir John A. Macdonald statue. We are looking to convey a message. We are looking to convey education. We are looking to enlighten fellow individuals in our community, and that is our intention.
4: How is it going?
3: We have had a tremendous amount of support, a tremendous amount of even just donations and outpour and responses to our call for action and our calls for individuals just sheerly showing up and just making their voices heard or their bodies seen or just actively taking part in our movement. And all in all, I would say since Wednesday, I've probably seen more than 100 individuals cycle through this small space, this small, tiny area we have here. In support of our movement.
4: Well, yeah, it's not exactly a big town.
3: No, it's not a big town at all. And I think that even just the simple, what we might deem a small number as 100, speaks massive volumes in a small town community such as Baden.
4: Why do you find it important to be here, and why is this statue bringing such impact and a response?
3: We feel as if the memorialization of these individuals, like Sir John A. Macdonald and many other individuals who stand for some of the things that they stand for and did some of the things that they did, is inappropriate to have in public spaces. It's inappropriate to be okayed by government officials. I know personally, as an Indigenous woman, that when I walk past a statue like this, it brings me pain. It hurts me to reminisce of what my direct ancestors faced as a result of the residential school system, as a result of the systematic oppression that is still in place, that was created back in the House of Commons in 1880 and that we're still dealing with today. And we want people to understand that we are not trying to even demolish the statue. We are not trying to take away from history. We are not trying to rewrite it. We are trying to create it. We are trying to mold it, and we are trying to amend it to ensure that it accurately represents Indigenous parties all across Waterloo Region. And I can only speak for Indigenous parties, so that's all I will choose to do so. But there are many individuals who have been infringed upon, who have been forever traumatized by the intergenerational effects of what Sir John A. Macdonald himself stood for.
4: I've seen several dozen people in and out throughout the day. Do you have a gauge of, like, is this mostly local folks or people coming in?
3: Yes, I have. I know that everybody that I've engaged with personally, if they are not a local, then they have a local tie to this community. So they grew up here and they don't live here anymore, but they are here to show their support. That they have grown up here their whole lives and they've never left and that they remain to be here. There are people from all walks of life here with us today. But primarily I have found that it is majority of community members, people who live, if not exactly in Wilmot Township, then maybe in the Waterloo region.
4: With the protests here, what ends the protests, I guess?
3: Well, what will end this protest is the removal of the Sir John A. Macdonald statue. And we plan to occupy this space every Saturday until our needs have been acknowledged and met. I don't want to sound off-putting, or I don't want to come off in the wrong sense, but we are here for one thing, and one thing only, and that's the removal of the statue. We do not find it appropriate to amend it past what and how it stands. We feel as if the time for that is past. We feel as if the time for that passed probably when the sculptor created it. It is not the responsibility of Indigenous persons to educate those around them who have questions about why we are inquiring about these things. As much as I have put myself in a role that I am trying to engage and educate and enlighten as much as I possibly can, people need to understand that the responsibility does not fall to Indigenous person to help educate them. They need to take it upon themselves to educate themselves and to see the other side of history as to what Sir John A. Macdonald stands for. Because many of the individuals who have spoken for or have spoken to don't even have half of a clue about some of the atrocities that he committed. And I have no idea how you can memorialize somebody and you can stand so strongly for something you don't know everything about. That seems ignorant to me.
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Oh yes, CKMS calling, CKMS calling, and welcome back to Requiem for Rock with your host, Mr. Smart. A September Eve edition of some more musicology, sociology, and interesting tunes. Ah yes, now, dear listeners, the nights grow cool and the crickets loud. Days growing short with longer shadows of fallen around us. And we once more spin around that solar disco ball to the ninth month of September, that ninth month named for the seventh. That annual month of rejuvenation and return, perhaps even more so than the rolling of the annual calendar in January. So tonight we look at the September songs and some of the important events of the month in history. Tonight we celebrate that 7 or 9 month, the month that was once a day short. We celebrate September.

0: with your friends. Whatever I say, you say September at the end.
1: Yeah, that's creepy Jack Hartman telling the kids and us about September and its events. Oh yes, because dear listeners, it is September tomorrow, and I'll see you then.

Oh, yeah, that was The Happening from 1966, with a version of the Tempo song from 1959. Oh, yes, a cha-cha doo-wop lament, a nervous plea. What would happen in the wild and warm summer nights when she was away? Would there be the return to normalcy that September suggests, but never promises? Or would September bring autumn heartache? And has not September always been about that hoped-for return to normalcy, after the relative freedom of the primitive carefree summer? The time of return to work, to school, new projects, new courses, new activities. Ah yes, the time of back to the salt mine, of personal and business progress. Back to reality, back to the here and now.

Oh yes, Soul to Soul. That's a really funky song. I always like that song. Great groove. And so we begin the month of September with Labor Day, that annual so-called tribute to the workers that once featured the huge parades and picnics of a now moribund labor movement. The holiday's still here, its spirit now gone. It's no coincidence that Canada's Labor Day falls at the beginning of the September month of the return to productivity and work. For this was the day decreed by the government, on behalf of their capitalist donors, ostensibly and cynically a day to celebrate the worker. Why is this significant? Well, the European Workers' Day was always traditionally May Day, May the 1st. If you may recall from our Requiem May Day show, May is the beginning of the spring and summertime, of more primal thought, of hedonistic pursuit. But the bosses would prefer workers thinking about getting back to work, back to reality, after the long weekend, than to be thinking of laying in sunny May meadows. Also, they did not want the North American workers to identify the same universal day of worker celebration as those bolshy European trade unions did. An International Workers' Day was a scary prospect to the ruling class then and now. Labor Day in Canada actually arose from an event in April, not September. One that happened on April the 15th, 1872. This was the awakening day of the first Canadian labor demonstration. 24 print typists in Toronto were laying in jail for the evil crime of daring to form a union. Ah, yes, dear listeners, unions were illegal then in 1872. Striking against the boss was deemed a criminal and seditious act. But against such edicts, a parade was organized in Toronto in support of the jailed printers, and it had huge public support. They marched through the manicured Rosedale neighborhoods of the Big Shots. Not long after, they marched again in Ottawa, past our first Prime Minister John A. Macdonald's own house. That very day, as he watched the power of the working class show its teeth, he nervously repealed all laws against unions, that unions were no longer illegal. Yeah, they knew how to get things done back then. Even if it meant smash heads by company goons and guard dog cops. And so the workers organized a parade for every May 1st, May Day. Canada had Labor Day where it should be then, in May. Until 1894, when it was changed by the compliant toadying government into the current first Monday in September, and it was made an annual holiday for the workers. And now in 2022, the ruling ideas of the ruling class hoodwinking the masses, the unions are now moribund and sneered at. There's no more parades. The complacent working and middle class believing their labor laws and health and safety laws and pay rates came from the kindness of the bosses, and that such rights will be forever inviolate, like they can never be taken away. Ah yes, now in this time of gouging profiteering, conveniently blamed on inflation, the worker struggle is even tougher. Food is the first thing, and make no mistake, food shortage looms. Listen to Tom Waits on that.

think you have a mission? To purge us of the seven deadly sins. Should first sort out the basic food position, then start your preaching. That's where it begins. Your lot who

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1: In a Requiem for Rock shout out to all who work, all who produce, who create, who build, in the factories and the forests, in the offices and the fields. Long live working class solidarity. Class war is coming. So which side? Ah, dear listeners, think back to childhood. After Labor Day. Think of, in fact, Labor Day night itself. Unless you were the type who loved conformity and authority even as a child. Ah, yes, dear listeners, most of us. That last night of summer freedom came with that fitful feeling of dread. Ah, yes, you can blame it all on September sometimes.

Summer Tangled in Your Hair. Great line. And that was All-Star Weekend with Blame It on September. Nice song. Yes, dear listeners, Blame It on September. Because on that last night, on Labor Day night, the unfettered summer is now. That next day, to be squashed under the boot heel of nasty teachers, rules, homework, grinning, strap-wielding school principals, and weirded-out nuns. Now comes the obligation and the deadline. No more lazy, warm fishing holes, skinny-dip meadows in the summer sunlight. Only math tests, evil authoritarian glares, tattletale notes home to mom. The new clothes at the ready, to be worn only to school and changed forthwith upon return home. So God help you if you ran into an enemy from the last day of school back in June. And on the way home, you didn't want to get those new clothes muddy from the September rain.

Ah, do you remember, baby, last September? And that was the Beatles doing another old-timey cover song with September in the Rain. They used that song for their audition to Decca Records in 1962. So back to September, and why the name September? After all, doesn't sept refer to seven in the Latin European language? Why, if it's the ninth month, does it have a name referring to seven? Well, dear listeners, we can do a quick hop onto the Requiem for Rock Magic Carpet to get the answer. A quick spin to way far back again. Back to a time when September was 7 of 10. Because yes, there was once only 10 months, not 12. The Roman calendar, back in the days of its kings, before the Republic, and then the emperors, prior to 451 BC, it had only 10 months. And the year began in March. Thus, the seventh month was September. But when the calendar was revised circa 451 BC, it now had 12 months. But no one seemed to think of changing the name September. Other months were later named after gods or emperors, but they never got around to renaming this one. And that seventh, now ninth month, due to mathematical and celestial calculation, then it had only 29 days. That's what I meant by the month with the day short. But an extra day was added later to September. So our familiar rhyme of 30 days hath September can be attributed to one Julius Caesar, who they donated an extra day to this illustrious month, all in his honor. So September 30th was a day of games and feasts. All hail Caesar. We gotta have a little medal on R4R Radio.

0: Oh yes, all hail Caesar, and all listen to Requiem for Rock, and here on CKMS 102.7 on your dial, and RadioWaterloo.ca on your screens. This is your host and humble narrator, Mr. Smart. I'm here every Wednesday at 10 and Friday 6 p.m. drive time. 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Yeah, on Spotify you can look under Requiem for Rock. A significant anniversary passes this week on September the 3rd, the start of the month we examine tonight. 83 years ago, an anniversary that's almost forgotten now, like all history that kind of just slips away into obscurity. We hear little word of it in the media now. It was big news back then.
1: I am speaking to you from the cabinet room of 10 Downing Street. This morning, the British ambassador in Berlin handed the German government a final note stating that unless we heard from them by 11 o'clock, that they were prepared at once to withdraw their troops from Poland, a state of war would exist between us. I have to tell you now that no such undertaking has been received. And that consequently, this country is at war with Germany.
0: It all ended with an atom bomb, baby.

0: Oh yeah, that was the Five Star Generals with Atom Bomb Baby, a chain reaction in my heart. Now, 80 plus years on, like the struggles of labor now forgotten, the struggles of war, and the 55 million dead, it fades into obscure history. Oh, but a lot of money was made. And again now, in 2022, the military-industrial coffers fill, once again more with war profit, in new theaters of war. Which brings us on the calendar of days to another September date that's still somewhat fresh in the memory of most adults, but also to soon fade to the dusty history archives, the bargain bin of time. A sunny and quiet Tuesday morning, everyone back in September rhythm, back to life, back to reality, all at school and all in the high-rise office tower, and then out of the blue.
1: Good morning, America. I'm Charles Gibson.
2: I'm Diane Sawyer, and it's Tuesday, September 11th, 2001.
3: It is lunchtime in London, 5 a.m. in Los Angeles, and 8 a.m. here in New York, live from the CNN Financial News headquarters.
2: It is beautiful outside, perfect September day with lots of sunshine. Oh, would you look at Washington, huh? I'm going outside today.
1: Other than that, it's kind of quiet around the country. We like quiet. It's quiet. It's too quiet.
4: Number two.
2: Yeah. This just in, you were looking at obviously a very disturbing live shot there. That is the World Trade Center.
5: La espera de mayores informaciones, saber qué fue lo que ocurrió, cómo fue que este...
2: Apparently a plane has crashed into the World Trade Center in New York.
6: 現在私、貿易センタービルから1キロほど北にあります国連本部の...
7: It does not appear that there's any kind of an effort up there yet. Now remember, oh my God.
1: That looks like a second plane.
2: Has
7: just I did not hit. See a plane go in. That just exploded.
1: You just saw another plane coming in from the side.
7: You did. I did. That was out of absolute.
1: Yes, and that's
7: view.
1: The second explosion. You could see the plane come in just from the right-hand side of the screen.
8: What would you have done on September the 12th, 2001? What would you have done if you'd been president?
9: What would I have done?
8: Yeah.
9: I would have done a legitimate investigation to find out what exactly happened on 9/11. How did they know who did this so quickly like they did Lee Harvey Oswald? How quick they knew Lee Harvey Oswald killed Kennedy.
8: Because the people who did it were identified and we knew who they were.
9: Well, then why couldn't we have stopped them beforehand if they were identified and we knew who they were?
8: It was a failure of intelligence. Everyone's accepted
9: No, it wasn't. We knew before with Condoleezza Rice's memo on August 6th when it stated right in the memo, Bin Laden to steal planes and run them into buildings. And more stuff is coming out now also how much the Bush administration ignored the intelligence. It was almost like they ignored it because they wanted it to happen.
8: Oh, come off it, Jesse.
9: No, not oh, come off it. Every, wait a minute. Every war fought starts with a false flag operation.
8: You can't, in all seriousness, sit there and try and make out anybody
9: Okay, let me ask you this, Pierce. Wait a minute.

0: back to England talking about a third building has collapsed, World Trade Center Building 7, talks for 7 minutes. All the while she's talking, World Trade Center Building 7 is still standing right behind her. It didn't fall for another half hour, yet they were doing a pre-broadcast back to England that,
1: this building fell
0: and it hadn't fallen yet.
1: If you're trying to make out the British Broadcasting Company, one of the most respected news organizations in the world, was inventing huge buildings falling over, you need to have a break, Jesse. We'll come back after the break. And we'll talk about Israel and Iran. Are you kidding me?
2: Are you kidding me? Yeah. And that was Jesse Ventura, the pro wrestling great, the Harvard professor, the Minnesota governor. Yeah, exposing the false flags, the staged attacks. Those all happened to start World War II, Vietnam, and a decade of Middle East money-making. Oh, but we could still dance the September 11 dust clouds away with golden dreams and shiny days.

Oh yes, Earth, Wind, and Fire. Great funk song. Yes, the elements and the seasons. And in the middle of September, we often get a rainy season. September in the rain. So it may as well rain. According to Brill Building songwriter Carole King, and sung by the young

0: Bobby V, the original Bobby era singer, who presently replaced Buddy Holly after the day the music died.
1: What's your-

I hear the influence of Clovis Man there in one of the better of the Bobby songs. Actually, one a great Bobby song, Bobby V. It might as well rain till September. And summertime has come, and it's past, and now the rain of September. Wrote Billy Joe Armstrong of Green Day to begin this next song. A lament for the end of summer, the relentless passage of time, and for his passed away father. And a song used symbolically as a dedication to the victims of September 11th, 2001, and the victims of Hurricane Katrina on that date also. As I write this, it was my own dad's birthday. Ah, so achai, Jock, nay surrender, upper classes, up your asses, and wake me up when September ends.

Yes, September, the seventh month of the ancients, the ninth of our own rolling year, as we spin across the universe, a time of imposed structured normalcy and of chaotic hurricane terror. That schizophrenic month, September, try to remember.

The night's now cool and darker. We listen forlornly as the crickets chirp their loud but last refrain, rubbing their legs in a bittersweet dying lament, a meadow requiem for a summer come and past. Yet as they chirp their last, we can all look up at brighter stars, and still we hope of rejuvenation to come. We remember September and its offer. Though it's a long, long while from May to December, the days grow short when you reach September. And the days turn to gold as they grow few. These few golden days I'd spend with you. These golden days I'd spend with you. Lines from the beautiful, bittersweet September song, written by the great Kurt Vile and lyricist Maxwell Anderson. Incidentally, check out sometime, if you can, on YouTube or anywhere, the exquisite 1994 film September Songs. The music of Kurt Vile, and it has Lou Reed, David Johansen of New York Dolls, Nick Cave, Elvis Costello, and more. A piece that I played earlier, Food is the First Thing, in the film, it has a beautiful narration by Gonzo writer William S. Burroughs. So that's all, they're all in that film as well. So, dear listeners, I leave you with a haunting Brian Ferry version of that very tune, September Song, from the film called September Song. So thank you for listening, most dearest of all listeners, and may this September bring you peace and rejuvenation. Good night.

0: 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Mortals follow on. So first make sure that those who are now starving get proper helpings.
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Yes. Yes, so no be mew, na God they do. Well, that's the words of none other than Kobam Zasukwa Emmanuel, and he calls that one Elephant Man. Before you heard that, you were listening to the sounds of Ira Starr, and he was doing Sability. And then before that, we also listened to Asake, and that was Lonely at the Top. Well, welcome. I know it is. Well, those at the top always tell you that it's always lonely at the top, because it's not a place where you have many people, and so lonely doesn't mean that they are lonely. It just means that there are not many. That's what they mean, really. Trust me, those at the top most of the times don't feel that they are lonely there. Well, they do in some ways. They might feel lonely in other ways. They don't. Anyway, welcome another to another edition of the AAA Show. Welcome. It's always a pleasure to be here with you every Friday, 7 p.m. to 8 p.m. My name is Alex Adefemi. They call me Coach AAA, and I am your coach with the most. And I am your coach of marketplace leaders worldwide. I'm your coach of trailblazers worldwide. And I'm your coach on the AAA Show right here on CKMS 102.7 Radio Waterloo, baby. And it's a pleasure to always be here. Every Friday, we are here 7 p.m. to 8 p.m. on this dial. And we are giving you back-to-back great conversations, great tips on how to improve your life, improve your business, improve your career. And while we do it, we play you good African music, good Afro beats to be precise. And we give that to you. Why? Because why do we play Afro beats or African music? Well, because Africa is the mother of groove. It's the beginning. It's the source of groove. So if you want to get the real groove, you go to the source, and that you go to Africa. And that's where I am from, and I'm proudly so. So anyway, welcome to another edition of the AAA Show. Tonight on the show, I'm not doing this alone. I'll be having a guest in the studio with me tonight. And we are talking money. So if you are interested in making money, if you're interested in building wealth, then you need to be on the show tonight. Just make sure that you're joining me. You're joining us right now. If you are doing something else, make sure you don't go away from this dial. If you have friends, you can tell them to tune into CKMS 102.7 Radio Waterloo right now, because we're talking how to make, well, tips that can help you build wealth. And I'll be bringing an expert to join me on the show. He's ready. But I'll be bringing him in a few more minutes. But before then, I'd like to play some more music. I'd like to play some more music on the show, and while we then bring in our guest. So what do I have in my repertoire? Let's look at it. So, I wanted to ask you while I play the music, while I get ready, the music cued, is how was your week? I hope you were able to achieve some progress this week. You're able to achieve some of the things that you had in plan this week. I hope that this week has been productive for you, because you know, a lot of times when we start the week, Monday, Tuesday, Wednesday, Thursday, Friday, and by the time you get to Friday, you know, it's supposed to be, thank God it's Friday, you're supposed to be out there, having fun, you know, begin to relax. But so some people, they work on weekends. And so someone's probably listening while they're working or on their way to work right now. Whatever the case is, I do believe in your possibilities, and you will excel. So go out there and make it happen. But in the meantime, we'll make sure that you're having a good time as you listen in to us on the AAA Show tonight. Right now, I'm going to just play you this great number from none other than Rema himself. He calls this one Azaman. As we're talking about money, let's talk about Aza. Aza in Nigerian slangs, or Nigerian pidgin, or Nigerian Creole, whatever you choose to call it, is called money. So Aza, and this is an Aza man, meaning that he's a money man. All right, let's go there, because we're talking about wealth on the show tonight. Don't go anywhere.

0: Kele pe kele, arugo je gbese, tani o san. Meaning that, in case you didn't read, in case you can, you don't recognize what I am saying, and say, what is Triple A saying? Well, it's just a song talking. It says, it's a thing that we used to sing back in Nigeria. It's in Yoruba language, and it says, pe kele pe kele, arugo je gbese, tani o san. Meaning that, once you get into trouble, that's a song they sing for you. It's a song for when they sing that song, but you know that it's like saying, oh, you're in trouble. That's what it means. Anyway, it's good to be with you still on the show. We're still live here on the AAA show, and I have my guest in the studio already with me, and he's ready to rock. But just give me a moment. Now, I met this guest of mine a few months back, and we just connected because basically what he's all about and the things that he works on is something that I am very passionate about as well. But he's way more established in the ideas of what he's doing. And he's been able to help a lot of communities as well. And because I am very pro-community, and I'm asking how can we build wealthy communities, and so he's always one of my go-to people when it comes to that topic and conversations. And so let me introduce you briefly, quickly. I'm just going to, he's a lot of things, but I'm just going to say it in brief and say that my guest tonight is Brent Edwards. He's the founder of Brent Canada Experiences. You know when somebody uses their name and as the business name, you know that it means that they're powerful, right? He's the founder of Brent Canada Experiences, a consultancy which helps both newcomers and established Canadians build meaningful business connections and commercial relationships across Canada. So that's what he's been focused on in the past few years. And he's going to be talking to us. It's someone I've brought who's been a powerful resource, and I always regard him as a powerful resource. Welcome, Brent, to the show. How are you doing?
1: AAA, it's a pleasure to be here.
0: Yes, you sound so good on radio. Oh, you need to get a radio show, Brent. You sound so good on radio.
1: we will see about that.
0: You need to get a radio show, I'm telling you. You sound so good. Your voice was so crisp and so nice. I'm even jealous. I'm like, oh, Lord, I need Brent's kind of voice.
1: Flattery will get you
0: here, Alex. Anyway, it's good to have you on the show. Thank you so much. I know we're doing something very soon together by next week. I'll be sharing it with the audience very soon. But in the meantime, on the show tonight, we want to talk about this issue of building wealth. And because, like I said, it's something I'm very passionate about, but not just building individual wealth, but building community wealth. And it's something that I know that it's one of the things that you do plays a big part in people, communities being able to build wealth and or being able to build wealthy communities. And that's really about connections, networking, especially for new immigrants as well, which I've been in Canada now for 6 years, and I still consider myself a new immigrant, really, because I think Canada regards you a new immigrant if you're within the first 5 years, and I just scaled that by 1 year, so I still feel very new. But there are people who are within the first 10 years of their Canadian life, right? And they're trying to understand how this works. One of the things that's been really pertinent for me is to say, how do we make sure that people aren't making a lot of mistakes as far as understanding, getting some financial knowledge? But that's not, financial knowledge is not your forte. What your forte is networking for business growth and connections for business growth. How did you even come about this particular field?
1: Sure. Exactly. There's all kinds of different ways to define wealth. And my experience has been a lot of the wealth actually comes from relationships.
0: Whoa, I love that. Wealth actually comes from relationships.
1: Oh, absolutely. The way that you connect with people, whether the relationships are with customers or whether the relationships are with partners or collaborators, it's a really key important part that your audience would know in terms of doing business in Canada. Relationships really drive the country and drive the wealth that's being created. So I've been very interested in relationship building ever since I moved across Canada after university. I grew up in BC and I moved to Ontario.
0: Oh, so you're a BC guy.
1: Take a role in sales. I'm a BC guy.
0: Oh, interesting.
1: And I basically knew no one in Ontario. I had a sister here, but that was it. and really needed to start from scratch in terms of connecting with people. So no, I was not a newcomer to Canada, but I would was definitely a newcomer to Southern Ontario, and have worked for years to try to build connections and trust with other people with whom I can do business with. So that's really where the interest started.
0: So would you say that Canadian business or Canadian business scene is something that thrives predominantly on relationships? Do you have all, or what, how would you, let me rephrase that question, rephrase it this way and say, how important is relationship, is really building relationship building and network building in building business success in Canada?
1: Oh, it's absolutely critical. I recently, up until about 18 months ago, worked at the Ontario Chamber of Commerce, worked with many of our members, and these represented industries from across across the province, every industry you can think of. And they were all very much relationship driven. Some of them had other factors, but relationships is a key part of what drives the economy forward. Whether it's in technology or infrastructure or education or mining or food processing or small business, the ability to build and maintain relationships is incredibly important.
0: So if do you think that a lot of entrepreneurs, and then I'm speaking now as an immigrant who came in 6 years ago, and I'm trying to understand how the terrain works. But then the question is that with those who are established Canadians, right, do you think there is an understanding that there is power in networking as far as business growth is concerned? How important is it? Do you think the entrepreneurs themselves realize it, how important it is? On a scale of 1 to 10, how important do you think they take it?
1: I think that, you know, if I had to come up with a scale, it'd probably be like a 7. So I think a lot of entrepreneurs, whether they're newcomers to Canada or established Canadians, they know it's important. But in terms of operating their business and running their business day to day, it's like, you know, I've got to keep, you know, I've got to keep the products on the shelves. I got to keep the factory running. I have to keep my services being delivered. And it's seen as something that's nice to do for too many of them.
0: Really, I like that. So they think it's a nice to do oftentimes.
1: Some of them do, but
0: because of the stress of running the business.
1: Yeah, others realize that networking is really just part of business development.
0: Yeah.
1: So everyone needs clients. Everyone needs to build loyalty with their existing customers, and those are all. That's how networking plays a part in all of those. Networking is really how we advance business relationships in Canada, especially with those people who we don't know already. And as we're all trying to diversify our economy and, you know, reduce trade barriers within Canada and do business with other parts of the country, networking is really a way to go about doing that. It's, in some ways, it's building friendships, but it's building friendships with a business purpose. And I think a lot of people are good at creating and building friendships. So it's a matter of how do you translate that into a regular process that will help drive revenues, partnerships, visibility for your company.
0: I like how you quietly just drop gems. I like how you do it. You just said networking is essential. But you said it's essential for business purposes, something like that. And that is, when you think about what you just said, it actually just puts things into perspective as far as networking is concerned. Sometimes when you think about, oh, it's a nice to have, but when you think of it as it is an essential for business purposes. So you're networking for business purposes. Networking is good, but networking for business purposes is, so you're going to a networking event, you know that, you're networking for business purposes. So you need to plan for that event.
1: Oh, yes. Oh yes, you need to go in with a game plan or a strategy. Those are some of the things I'd outlined in an ebook I created with New Canadians TV. I was on their broadcast several years ago.
0: Oh, you have an ebook on that?
1: Yeah, and it partnered with them. It was the ultimate guide to networking for new Canadians, and a lot of that was tied back to having a game plan to go into events, and whether those are trade shows or conferences or conventions. But in a lot of cases, you want to go in, but you want to go in as a generous networker. You want to go in not what's for me, or I'm going to pitch, or I'm going to sell. It's how are you going in to assist other people?
0: Mm.
1: And that is one of the cardinal rules I would have.
0: How are you going in to assist other people?
1: It's all about being a generous networker. It's not you're going in to take, you're going in to give.
0: Interesting. I would want us to explore that a little bit further, but not now. In fact, maybe I would even want us to hold it a little bit, because the conference is coming next week and people need to sign up and come and hear more about this ideas of networking. Let this be a teaser.
1: I'll keep I'll keep my powder dry.
0: Yes, exactly. So, but I have a question, however, and the question is, when we talk about building wealthier communities, what does wealthier community actually look like beyond having more high-income individuals?
1: Because
0: most of the times when you say, if I may, most of the times when you say that wealthy communities, I mean, certainly from the minds of a lot of immigrants like myself, and I'm included, by the way, is that we always think, high-income individuals, a group of high-income individuals or people who are on their way to high-income. But beyond just that, what does that wealthy community, what does it actually look like? What does it mean beyond just high income?
1: Yeah. So I think Alex, you and I had an interesting conversation probably about a month ago or so. And one of the questions I was asking you was about wealth and success and what that meant to yourself. I think if you define wealth, I would define it beyond GDP or define beyond income. I think some of it's around economic opportunity. I think it's strong and thriving businesses. I think it's skilled people who are finding work in their area of expertise and building upon the potential of their experiences. I think it's communities where there's a strong degree of trust between the people who live there. I think that they have strong, professional and social networks, and there's strong social capital where they're willing to do things together and potentially make hard decisions together as a community because of the trust between those organizations. I mean, we have, I think there's about 444 municipalities in the province of Ontario.
0: Oh, yeah?
1: There's over, 1,000 in Canada, which are communities of certain size, but how I would define a community, it could be a neighborhood. It could be a community group that defines itself in other ways. I would really include all those other kind of economic, non-economic factors in looking what wealth means.
0: All right, fantastic. So basically, we're saying wealth is we need to look at it from a more holistic view as opposed to just the financial perspective alone. It's part of it, but it's not all of it. And so because when we bear that in mind, we can actually be able to fully maximize the idea of building wealth or wealthier communities. Because you did mention business connections and business interactions. You did mention social value and social impact in the definition you were trying to give to us earlier. So from your experience working with chambers of commerce, business associations, business networks, what are the biggest gaps you see preventing communities from converting their collective talent and businesses into greater economic power?
1: I would say that some of it is recognizing that there are partnerships in places that you don't, you may not think at first glance that there's common cause. you know, we're doing this broadcast tonight in Waterloo. Waterloo's, you know, renowned for two universities, innovation sector, you know, thriving communities, all different sorts.
0: And this is the home of BlackBerry.
1: It's everything that together, right? So I think just looking at it as like a business community and not including academia or labor organizations or trade and professional associations or community groups or not-for-profits or places of faith and worship, like all those aspects of civil society are part of what makes a thriving, wealthy community, according to my definition.
0: Yeah.
1: So just looking and saying, well, this person's not a business person, or this person doesn't understand the not-for-profit world, or this person is involved in government, and that's obviously not part of what I do. Well, I think those are all mistakes. I think looking at like the business community as anyone who's contributing to economic activity in the community, and I think that the communities who do well are the ones who recognize that each of those different groups plays a role, and ones probably that are floundering a bit are ones who are more siloed and don't realize that there's opportunities to cooperate across different sectors.
0: So you think that from what you've gathered and over the

0: know, I have my business, but I'm really not connected, or I can't find areas of common cause with people who aren't business people, or people who are in academia who don't realize that there's opportunities to collaborate with the business community, et cetera. I think it's more individuals where I see that there might be challenges. Mm. Some of these community organizations, whether they're for profit or private or public organizations, a lot of them have very
1: broad
0: perspective, yeah, in terms of who they can collaborate with.
1: Oh, okay, fantastic. All right, so I have one more question for you, but before we do that question, let's do some boogie. You know, dance a little bit and dance some good music.
0: Sure.
1: And then when we come back, we will then, I'll have a few more questions to ask you before I let you go, Brent. You good?
0: Okay. Yep.
1: You ready? All right, so this is Sound Sultan, of blessed memory, and with Wizkid. And he calls this one Kokose, meaning show me your Kokose, meaning let me see your heels as you dance. All right, are you ready to go?

0: Listening to me live, wherever you're listening to me from, I do need your love. Trust me, I believe in love. I believe in love and giving to each other. I believe love is given. So if you have, even you have it in your mind to just love me, give to me. I'm just kidding. Anyway, we're live on the show. We're back. And yes, so we I still have Brent in the studio with me. And we, oh, give me a second. Where did that come from? Okay, so yes. I still have Brent in the studio with me, but bear with me. Give me a second. I think I was getting the feedback somewhere else, and I need to get that stopped, okay? All right, there we go. Okay, so Brent, can you hear me? Yes, Brent, can you hear me now?
1: Hi, Alex. Can you hear me?
0: Yes, I can hear you, Brent. Can you hear me? I can hear you, Brent. Can you hear me? Oh, can you hear me, Brent? Call me the goat. Call me the freaking elephant man. Brent, can you hear me now? Okay, I think we're having a bit of technical difficulty here. Just give me a second. Brent, let me know when you can hear me.

0: Can you hear me now?
1: Cause my trumpet I blow. This not real life, no be joke. Step into the five.
0: So I think we're having a bit of technical difficulties right now.
2: Oh,
0: yes, we're back. Okay, great.
2: We're back. Yes,
0: I think there was some issues right there, and my apologies on that. So have a few minutes to round off the show.
2: Sure.
0: But before we go, I wanted us to just quickly talk about the final question I had for you, which is how important are strong business networks to wealth creation, particularly for immigrant and newcomer communities in Canada? I know you've worked with a few of them. I know you've had conversations with people who are, in that space of the immigrant and newcomer communities. And then you've been able to consult for them as well, or at least be a resource in their conversations. How important are strong business networks for these guys who are trying to build wealth or build business success or even career success? How important are strong business networks for them?
2: Yeah, the strong networks are important regardless of where you live in Canada, regardless of whether you're new to the country or not. I've seen some really strong community groups focused around some common areas of commonality. Could be where the people have come from, or it could be relate to their faith. It could be related to language, who've built very strong communities. What I'm also seeing in, especially some of the business leaders that I work from, are a lot of them are looking to expand their connections beyond who they already know. We've actually started a new networking group in Markham called Second Circle Connections. And the whole focus is on having people going to networking groups who they normally would not meet. So you think of like the first circle are people that are you're connected to, friends, family, relatives.
0: Because I did see the second circle thing online. Yes, I'm like, what's this about?
2: Yeah, so we had our first meeting last Thursday. We're going to have another event in October on cybersecurity. But in the second circle are those people you don't know. These are people you may not have a chance to encounter. And we want to bring people together who normally would not meet up with each other, bump into each other, encounter each other at different industry events.
0: Yeah.
2: Because a lot of it is you're judging a book by its cover, and it's like, oh, this person, I don't really know about them, or I don't think they're going to be able to help me. Well, I think we're underestimating the potential of these groups to help each other out. So I'm all about building bridges between different communities and having, worked with different communities, been exposed to different communities. There's so much that each of the communities can share with each other. And that's one of the priorities I have, not just for my consultancy, but also for the Second Circle Connections organization that we've just started.
0: Fantastic. Okay. So pretty much those are sound things. Now, the truth of the matter is most of the things that we really want to talk about, we can't get to it on the show, not in the short time that we have here. But then again, I need to let you know that while you are at it, Brent will be joining me and a plethora of high-level top business people, business leaders, and corporate leaders as well, and some as a speaker at the Leadership Confluence 2026. That's a Leadership Confluence 2026. And it's a leadership and business development conference designed for people who know they're capable of more and are ready to move to their next level. So if you're a professional, an entrepreneur, a founder, or an executive looking to grow in your career, your business, your leadership, and even grow your community, this is a room you ought to be in. So it's a room you ought to be in. It is happening on September 12th. That is next week, Saturday, at 10 a.m. at the Preston Auditorium, Cambridge, Ontario. So that's Preston Auditorium in Cambridge, Ontario. And tickets are $35. Tickets are $35, and you can register. Either you go to my Instagram at IamCoachAAA. That's IamCoachAAA. Mind you, triple is spelled with a single P, not double P. So I am Coach Triple A, or you can go to my website at alexadifemi.com, and the theme for it is Rise to Your Leadership Potential. So come, let's rise to your leadership potential. I was just talking about it now. Brent will be joining me as one of our speakers at the Leadership Confluence, and his conversations will be around building wealthier communities. And then Brent's approach strategy is different than what you, he's not going to come and give you financial advice. Brent is going to come and give you network building advice. And trust me, you know this, you know the, it's a, there's a popular saying that your network is equal to your net worth. I personally believe it. I have seen it play out in my life, in my business. Your network is powerful, and you need to increase your network. Especially those of us who are from the immigrant community, you need to increase your network. You need to connect with more people. You never know what's possible.
2: Diversify.
0: Yeah,
2: build out your network.
0: Oh, I like that. Exactly. You need to diversify your network. So yes. That's another word for you guys there. Diversify your network. So it's not just about, oh, the people from your community or from your cultural background. Well, you need to be able
2: or
0: to,
2: from your sector. Or
0: from
2: industry,
0: your sector. Or from your profession. Yes, exactly. Or from your industry. Yes. So you need to look at how do I make – so it was something that Brent, you were saying earlier, and we were talking about the idea of, that sometimes when one of the major gaps, when I was asking about gaps in networking that you notice people do within chambers of commerce and business groups, and it was that they – maybe you are into manufacturing. And for some reasons, somebody you meet, you don't bother to build relationship with somebody in the nonprofit sector because you think it's nonprofit. What's the correlation between us? But you never know until you actually are in that space. You never know how important that relationship can be. Whether even if it's just from a strictly nonprofit perspective, you never know, right? Right, Brent?
2: Yeah, I think in a lot of cases, Alex, people are. When they're networking, they think that they're networking with the people in the room, but you're actually networking with all the people who are in that room who they know.
0: Oh,
2: and
0: wow.
2: You don't know when you're meeting someone, you don't know what they used to do. You don't really probably understand their career right now. You don't know who they know. You also don't know what they will become.
0: Mm.
2: So never underestimate
0: anyone.
2: What value that relationship should bring. But I go back to be a generous networker, give first and help others, and you will reap the rewards.
0: And I know a lot of you might be asking yourself, how do you then network effectively? How do you become a fantastic networker who's bringing business development to your businesses, your community, to your own personal life? Well, sign up for the Leadership Confluence. You'll be getting more of that conversation with Brent, and I'll be having another gentleman called Jason Kipfer. I was at one of Jason's mixers, like a business mixer. It was fantastic. I've never experienced anything like that in Canada before. I'm like, oh my God, this is gold. This literally gold.
2: Amazing job. Yeah,
0: literally gold. So if you want to know how those things work, come around to the Leadership Confluence. Anywhere you are in Ontario, if you want to fly in, go ahead. Be my guest. But anywhere you are in Ontario, please join us at the Leadership Confluence on the 12th of September, 2026, time 10 a.m. It's the Preston Auditorium in Cambridge, Ontario. And you can get your ticket at alexadifemi.com. And you can get your tickets, or you just go to my Instagram at IamCoachAAA. And just click on the bio, you get where you can buy your ticket and just join us. Brent will be there. Other speakers, Olayinka Oroshakin. Olayinka Oroshakin is the VP HR, one of the biggest global banks in the world. The Canadian branch of it. She's one of the VP HRs. She's one of the HR VPs. We're having Rakesh Kumar. Rakesh Kumar has built a business that builds leaders, literally. So he has a lot of leaders that work within his business. He builds leaders consistently. So if you want to understand how do I build leaders that can run the business, you need to listen to Rakesh. I have other speakers. Of course, you've heard Brent right now. Jason, I just talked about Jason. Then I have these are two amazing ladies in Shubomi and then Princess Adetola, who are going to be talking to you. We're going to be facilitating our breakout sessions. One will be focused on business, branding your business. The other will be focused on branding yourself in your career. So you don't want to miss it. It's for career people and business people. So you don't want to miss it. It's just $35 to sign up. So you have no excuse for not being there. So see you next week. Thank you so much, Brent. Brent, how can they find you on socials?
2: Yeah, so you can find me on LinkedIn and also on my on the web at brentcanada.info.
0: Okay.
2: And if you look up Brent Canada Experiences, you'll find me on LinkedIn, on Instagram, and also on Facebook.
0: You see how powerful Brent is. His name is named alongside Canada. So his business name alongside is Brent Canada. That's powerful. So so you can find him on Brent Edwards on LinkedIn. So Brent Edwards on LinkedIn. It's an Edwards with an S, so don't miss that out.
2: With an S,
0: and then
2: correct.
0: And then on his website is Brent Canada. Brent Canada
2: dot info.
0: Okay, Brent Canada yes. .info. And of course, you can find me on my Instagram at I am Coach Triple A, and you can find me on LinkedIn at Alex Ade Adefemi. Ade Adefemi is spelled A-D-E. Adefemi is A-D-E-F-E-M-I. And I will look forward to hearing from you. More importantly, I look forward to seeing you at the conference next week. Until we see again next week, Friday, before the conference. Thank you very much, Brent, for being here. It's been a pleasure having you. I really appreciate you.
2: Thanks so much for having me on. It's great to chat with you, and I can't wait for the 12th.
0: Fantastic.
2: We'll see you soon, Alex.
0: I can't wait to as well. So enjoy the rest of your weekend. Have a fantastic weekend ahead. Make sure you enjoy yourself. Relax. You know, take some time and just have a good time. If you have the chance, if you're not working, if you are free, just please, even if you are at home, sit at the porch, enjoy the few days of leftovers of the summer, right? Summer leftovers. So some leftovers of the summer sun, go out, go for a walk, sit in the park, sit on your porch, enjoy all that time because very soon winter is coming. Enjoy the rest of your weekend. Thank you very much.
2: Take care.

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1: That was my...
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